0: And ends up just dribbling out. Ran out of space. Jalen Neal did a good job there defensively, the 23-year-old. And Ramirez wasn't able to keep the possession for Cincinnati.
1: Watching Sanchez's movement again. He switched back again to this left-hand side. So, of course, that's going to be something to watch. You know, those wingers switching sides, trying to create a little bit of maybe confusion. Of course, trying to find times to find a space. Sanchez has been putting his hand up quite a lot of times on near-hand side where he wants the keeper, the defenders, to go long pretty quickly because he sees potentially if she sits out of position at the back.
0: Keedy back to Haglund. Now to Celentano inside of the defensive 18. Roman looks up, plays the ball into the midfield. Barlow trying to get to it. He is pulled down by Craig. Tried to draw a foul. Nothing was called. Van Noonen jumps out of his seat as he doesn't get the whistle. Then Longstaff plays it forward. Haglund heads it away in the direction of Barlow. Barlow trying to get there. Comes to the chest of Jabari. Jabari steps in front of Petrasso. Jabari into the box. Trying to hook it over to Barlow. Can he get to it before it gets to the end line? Yes. Barlow all the way to the corner. Neal caught up to him defensively. And what are they going to decide? It's a throw in for Cincinnati all the way by the corner flag. Good hustle there by Tom.
1: Just again, Jabari showing his athleticism. He accelerates in the space. I'm actually surprised he made the pass because he had more space to take.
0: Comes out into the midfield to Gidi. Now Evander. Evander flicks it forward. Valenzuela turns, shoots, went just high up and over the frame. Not a bad look there for Dado Valenzuela, but not able to test Sebastian Brezza.
1: I think the key for this game and for FC Cincinnati, of course, I think if they can get an early goal or a goal in the first half at least, it'll be interesting then just to see Montreal, how they react, what's their body language if they do concede. And for FC Cincinnati, of course, they want to try to strike first. They certainly don't want this Montreal team to grow in confidence.
0: Scoreless so far as we approach the midway point of the first half. Rios over to Herbers, the sub who had to come on in the first quarter of an hour. Sanchez towards the box. Hadavi deflected it away, but it bounces out and is collected by Lotori. Montreal, I think, has gone to four at the back. They've changed just to two center backs. Petrasso now more as a left back, and Bugai is right back. Longstaff is the holding defensive midfield, and Herbers and Lotori have been higher up the field. Petrasso drops it back to Craig. Of course, Craig was a Union youth product, seldom used there. Has three appearances this year, three starts, I should say, this year. Now four, 13th appearance. Now 37 appearances in Major League Soccer, just 18 starts. Sanchez fighting for the ball. You can hear the crowd react, but Cincinnati gets possess him and take it back. Evander towards Jabari. Jabari gives it off Valenzuela. Tried to spray it towards Tom Barlow. It was poked away from his foot at the last second. And that'll be a throw-in for Cincinnati deep inside of the attacking third. And Nick Haglund will go over to take it once again. Two shots on target so far for the orange and blue. None for Montreal. ...60% of the possession to the visitors. Haglund will again take the throw-in from the near side here in the 24th minute. Haglund backed up all the way to the ad boards, fires the ball into the 18. Jabari heads it on. It's bouncing around the box, but nobody can get a shot off. Fabian Herbers pops away. Brian Ramirez trying to catch up to him. Herbers in the middle. Owusu. Owusu had a brace against FC Cincinnati in the match back in March in the Queen City. Haglund knocked the ball down in the midfield, but it went right back to Montreal. And Petrasso will bring it into the attacking half on the near side of the pitch. Left foots it over to Longstaff. Now into the center circle and Neal. Jalen Neal over to the far side of the pitch. Herbers and Bugai working over there. Longstaff off to Craig. Alexis Sanchez, one of the best ever to come out of that Chilean national team. 106

0: 62 caps. Sanchez straight up the spine. Owusu bounces over to Rios. And Sanchez trying to get back onto the ball. Leaves it off to the right. Bugay into the box. It bounces. Goal, Montreal. Well, that's the nightmare for Cincinnati. Daniel Rios found it. Cincinnati wasn't able to clear it. And again, one of those defensive breakdowns for the orange and blue proves to be costly.
1: Oh, you just mentioned the 60% possession for FC Cincinnati. And sometimes that's a dangerous thing when you're playing in the opponent's half and you allow opportunities for counterattacks and transitional moments. I would say in the last 5 minutes, Montreal have just had some success. We talked about switching and changing, you know, Sanchez and Rios from the right side to the left side, and that's been kind of fluid. What has happened then? They've grown kind of in confidence and momentum. It just took this one chance. It's a deflection. A little bit fortunate that it falls directly to Rios, but there's nothing fortunate about the strike itself.
0: No.
1: The technique is fantastic. As well, just to concentrate. And for FC Cincinnati, it's not a great start to this first half.
0: Roman reacted late, diving to his left, just out of his reach. And a long conversation going on right now with the medical staff on the FC Cincinnati bench. I wonder if they're worried about somebody. Teenage Hadavy was the player who deflected the ball to Rios. Rios hit it with confidence. And we'll see. I didn't notice anybody that appeared to be in any type of agony, but some type of signal was given over. Pat Noonan talking with his assistant coaches right now. I saw Dalton Davis and Patrick Tanner, the two athletic trainers who are here, having a conversation. Their bench pretty much right outside of our window. And Ishmael Elfat right now, he's getting some type of attention to his right foot. So the match official is visiting the athletic training staff over on the Montreal bench. So a lot going on, and none of it's good for FC Cincinnati right now because they trail 1-0. Montreal 5-4-3 when they score first this year. They haven't won when they allowed the first goal. Well, that ship has sailed tonight. Well, the orange and blue. The good news is, Kevin, they have played from behind a lot this year.
2: Yeah.
0: And gotten a lot of points when playing from behind.
1: Yeah, look, it's certainly nothing to panic about, I think, as you look at the possession. I talked about it, but you know, you're going to have the ball, of course. I think the weakness or the risk at times is just the space for the opponent to counterattack into. So your preventative ship has to be good. You have to be able to make sure that you don't overcommit into the attack. And I mean, for that last attack, it wasn't they countered attack, but it was a slow progress. And it came from a wide position, essentially. And really, FC Cincinnati weren't close enough to defend. So those are some things that are coming back to haunt this FC Cincinnati team.
0: Absolutely.
1: We've seen that throughout this season, right?
0: Yeah. Well, Haglin comes into the midfield to poke the ball away. Then Womano to the far side. It's saved by Brian Ramirez. Then Hadavy comes forward and finds Jabari on his foot. Evander flicks it towards Barlow, trying to get to the ball. Petrosso there defensively. He knocks it down right to Tom Barlow. Barlow over to him, Bowman-M, but he can't get a shot off. It was bouncing awkwardly, and Pinji not able to control the ball. Now Womano giving chase as Montreal breaks the other direction, already leading by one. Petrosso with a step on Womano. Womano tries to make the tackle, and it comes off of Luca Petrosso, out to the end line. Montreal is livid. Yeah. I'm not sure that Obi touched the ball.
1: No, he played off of it. No, I think the call's right. I think the call is 100% right. He definitely played the ball. I mean, it hit off him. It hit off the Montreal player around time. But what a great effort play from Obito just to get back. He covers probably 50, 60 yards. Makes the tackle.
0: Well, it does it safely with an angle that it does not favor the defender in any way, shape, or form. Giddy back to Haglin. Haglin to the right. and Giddy. FC Stags bench obviously looks different today. Kyle Smith, Brian Nunga, Alvis Powell. Those are the familiar faces. Christian Fletcher's back into the mix. He's only played 16 minutes in a league game this year, but then you have David Dudira from Czechia, now available for the first time. You have Julian Malatini. He has not practiced a whole lot with the team. Adebi forward, up the left side. Brian Ramirez catches up to the ball, gets it into the box. Header there from Tom Barlow, but not enough on it. As it floats towards the far post, Brezza was able to catch it easily. Into the midfield, Haglin knocks it away from the foot of Owusu.
1: I just want to touch just on that chance there for a second. Tom Barlow was at a grid. Cross in to Tom Barlow too, and he's in a good position. He just doesn't get his timing or his technique right.
0: And Bomadem forward towards Jabari. Knocked down, was trying to find a Vander, but Jabari put it right to the keeper's hands. In the wrong direction. Half an hour gone. Here in the first half, it's Todd Saputo. FC Cincinnati trail by a goal. Tom Glatter and Ken McCluskey, happy to be with you. From Quebec. Ball's played into the midfield. Haglin back forward towards Evander, but doesn't connect with him. Valenzuela trying to get onto the ball. Lotori won it for Montreal. Montreal have lost their last five games by a combined score of 14-2. Into the midfield, Alexis Sanchez. Anything but 3 points is not enough tonight for Cincinnati. Hadebe with a touch towards Ramirez, but he's not able to control the ball. Herbers came over and got onto it. Into the midfield, it's Alexis Sanchez. Sanchez spins around and Bomadem into the box. Dangerous with Rios sliding there, trying to deflect it. Didn't get onto the end of it.
1: Well, Sanchez again just is going to have that freedom. This time he's attacking from a central position, tries to feed the ball through. Rios, and for FC Cincinnati, we've talked about Sanchez. Again, he may not have just the legs that he once had, but as far as the threats of where he is and how he can affect the game, he still has the intelligence, the vision, and the skill.
0: Otto Valenzuela drops back in line with the center backs. Takes a touch to the right, gives it off to Nick Haglin. Cincinnati has 16 points this season when they concede the first goal. Long ball forward towards Barlow. Brezza hesitated for a moment, then came off his line to scoop it up at the corner of the 18. Looked like he was going to bounce closer to Tom, but did not.
1: Well, I think a big, big key for FC Cincinnati, just as this game's going on, we've talked about Tom Barlow and Ayub Jabari. They'll get into positions, dangerous positions for sure, but at times they're not the cleanest of finishers. I think the key essentially is for Evander to support them. He is the guy that has that composure. He's got that poise and technique.
0: And we're going to see a yellow card for the first time tonight. Matty Longstaff is booked. It's his seventh yellow card of the season. He took down Obina Wobodo and Ishmael Elfat. Wasted no time in coming over and booking him. No, he stepped right on his foot. Yeah, absolutely. No doubt about a yellow card there. Comes in the 33rd minute. And that's another thing that changes with Montreal having such a short bench and having already used one of their subs is that you're not going to be able to make subs to protect yellow cards as the game goes along. Because you only have two more outfielders available. Ball bounces over to Brezza in the box. He'll roll it out to his right. Jalen Neal. Longstaff touches it right back to Neal. 11 minutes plus stoppage time remaining in the first half. Montreal, shocking many right now, leading 1-0. Over to the near side, Petrasso. Heavy touch forward, and Bomadem comes over, deflects it, but doesn't knock it away. Giddy does, but he goes right back to Montreal. Sanchez switching it over to the right. Up to the foot of Bugay. Comes all the way back to Neal and actually sent a bit behind him. Longstaff to his left and Craig. Craig, 22 years of age, went over to Austin for a bit before coming to Montreal last season. Herbert Herbers looks up, trying to play the ball for Owusu. Haglin whiffs on it, then Owusu turns and hits it with his left foot. It's well wide, and that'll be a goal kick for Roman.
1: Well, we've talked, of course, about Sanchez and Rios, but Prince Owusu is such a threat. Guy needs a half a chance. We've seen that, of course, there's so many times this season, but I think for Cincinnati, just with how they're playing with the possession too, and at times Nick Haglund's playing in a central position. He's been stepping in to try to intercept plays. He's got to be careful. Can't overstep and then leave Prince Owusu in a high position without cover.
0: Five of his 13 goals this season have come from the penalty spot. He's 5 of 6 on penalties this season. The one he did not score was probably the worst, when he kicked it just lightly directly to the goalkeeper's hands, straight up the center of the goal. Barlow trying to draw the ball back towards Vander, never got there. Longstaff intercepted, and Giddy deflects it back for Cincinnati. Forward to Evander, turns towards the goal. Giddy nearly ran into him. Then the ball comes forward for Barlow, plays it into the box. Jabari got a shot off. It's still alive. Evander puts it over the goal. It was there for the taking, with Brezza out of position, and Evander couldn't finish it. It was with his left foot, but still he had half the goal open.
1: I mentioned Evander trying to get as close to Jabari and to Tom Barlow as possible. This is what I mean. Because there's situations again, Tom Barlow, Ayub Jabari, both in this instance get into the right position, and so they become the providers, right? And Evander, you would bet your mortgage that he's going to finish this from that position. Top of the six, just has to hit the target.
0: Vander has not scored now in a month. His last goal was August 22nd. It's a bit hard to believe. Sits with 13 goals, 12 assists, but no longer leads the team in goals, as Denke has 14. Kevin not available tonight. Played for Togo yesterday. Did not score in that match. Haglin crosses the midfield with Owusu trailing it. 37 minutes gone. It's 1-0. Comes into the center circle, and Giddy. Giddy with pressure from behind. Now Hadebe playing it forward. This is right in front of Valenzuela, trying to catch up to it at the end line. Dotto does well to bring it into the box. Jabari into the six. It skips past everybody. Barlow had overrun the ball. Giddy comes over and rescues the possession. Now Evander. Corner of the 18. Evander dragging it across the box. Over to Brian Ramirez, looking for a clear shot. Finally takes it. Brezza, did he touch it as it rolled out? He did not. That'll be a goal kick. He was stretched out as far as he could be, trying to cover that far post, and did not touch the ball.
1: Well, it's a decent effort for Ramirez, and he has to take that extra touch because he's got to try to find the space to get through. Just pulls it. Of course, Montreal, as this game goes on, are going to try to manage the seconds as much as they can.
0: Montreal can find their way into the dressing room. The lead at the half. That would be huge for a team that is down in a big, big way. They've only led at the half 6 times this year, 3-2-1 when they do. They haven't won when they trail at the half. Trasso over to the far side, and Bugat taps it forward for Rios. Herbers back to Rios, now in the box for Owusu, leaves the ball. Lotori will take the shot, deflected away Giddy, right back to Lotori. Towards the box, to the chest of Giddy, he left foots it to Barlow. Now he's trying to escape the defensive third right now. Hadebe out into the midfield towards Jabari. Neal kicks it away from him and goes out on the far side. And that'll be a throw-in. And it'll be for Montreal. Ismail Elfat says it came off of Jabari. Longstaff to his left. Craig. Back to Longstaff. Rios to the far side of the pitch. Bugay. Ramirez steps to him. Out of the midfield line. Lotori. Back to Neal. Longstaff drops back and drops between the two center backs. Herbers. Now Longstaff turns it all the way back to the goalkeeper, Brezza. Reza with his right foot. Towards the far side, Brian Ramirez steps in to intercept the pass. Gets it off to Evander. Evander onto Mbomadem. Back to Evander. Now Kenji. Kenji starting at right wing back for the match tonight. Valenzuela. Wobodo. On to the far side, Hadebe pushing very high into the final third. Nick Haglund holding back towards the center circle. Giddy gets the ball. Sammy Giddy off to Barlow. To Evander, now back to Barlow. Cincinnati trying to find an equalizer here before heading into the dressing room. Kenji and Bomadam. Just outside of the 18. Ramirez switches over to the near side. Sends it into the box. Jabari trying to find the header. Cannot. Montreal will clear it away. Here comes a corner kick for FC Cincinnati. It'll be their second of the match.
1: Well, Montreal just very compact, so making it difficult for FC Cincinnati to break them down. Eventual threat usually comes from a cross or an early service from outside the box.
0: So Evander will take the corner kick to the right side of Brezza. Sent into the box. Jabari was trying to get on to the header and he could not. Actually, I think it was Dado Valenzuela who took that.
1: Well, Jabari took it again. Yeah. With these set pieces and corner kicks especially, I think he's going to be the main threat, right? Or one of the main kind of targets. And, you know, it's not just a case of wanting to get in front and trying to attack it. It's him, you know, kind of getting some quality with it.
0: Reza will send everybody long with 3.5 minutes plus stoppage time remaining. And imagine we're going to see a bit of stoppage time. Well, at least 5 minutes, I would think. We'll see. Evander forward. Jabari bursting, trying to get to the ball. In the last second, it's swiped away. Craig was the defender there, and it falls. Somehow it stayed in. He was just trying to hammer that ball away, and it came to Owusu. Longstaff cutting across the midfield from the far side to the near side. Petrasso back to Longstaff. Montreal on a night in which they only dressed 13 outfielders. Leading 1-0 late in the half. Longstaff in the defensive half. Over to the right, Herbers. Across the midfield line. And off to Lotori. Now to the near side, Petrasso. Back to Lotori, right in front of the FC Cincinnati bench. Longstaff. Lotori. Barlow trying to get to him. Petrasso. Back to Longstaff for the midfield. So now you're trying to press and force Montreal into a mistake here. Jalen Neal bounces it towards Brezza. He can't pick it up. It was outside of the 18. He hesitated. And then hammers the ball towards the near touchline. Actually hangs right there for a minute. It gave Petrasso a chance, considering the situation. It wasn't awful.
1: Well, from Montreal's kind of perspective, they've got to be thrilled with this first half, of course. Up a goal and that clean sheet going into halftime is big for them too. I think this remaining minutes of this half too, they just got to be able to, they're trying to at least stay compact for FC Cincinnati. Of course, they've got to continue to be urgent.
0: Barlow to Wobodo, then to Hadebe on the far side. Now it's Brian Ramirez. Wobodo, Evander drops it back for Giddy. 44th minute. Cincinnati, who have struggled on the road this year, down by a goal. Back to the center circle and Haglund. Down to the far side. Hadebe has to back it off across the midfield line for Haglund. Back to Teenage. Forward he has Barlow, who's dropped back into the midfield. Valenzuela. Back to Kenji and Bomadam. Kenji all the way in the center circle. Wobodo over to the near side. Giddy. Cincinnati finally into the final third. Evander. Then they back it off. And Bomadam. Kenji trying to find some space. Blue jerseys all around him and he turns it over. Right to Matty Longstaff. Prince Owusu with a back heel for Alexis Sanchez. Over to the right side. Bugai pulls it forward, but he's tracked well there by Brian Ramirez. Good job defensively. Brian Ramirez. Cincinnati regained the possession. About to roll in the stoppage time here in the first half. We'll see what the number looks like. Wobodo right at the midfield line. Geedy. And it's 6 minutes of stoppage time, so there you go. Time for FC Cincinnati to pull this match even before heading into the dressing room. Bowman M. Off to Wobodo. Now Hanabi at the midfield line. Rios putting the pressure on him. Ramirez on the far side. Ramirez will back it off for Hanabi.
1: Just looking at FC Cincinnati's shape of Vanderers, which I think is a good thing, went central and high. So he's almost splitting the support of the two front men. I think at times Dado's also getting into high positions. So naturally, when you've got the ball, you can risk it and put those extra numbers up front. The challenge, though, is really then how do you break this Montreal defense down?
0: Here comes Montreal forward for Owusu. Edge of the box. Brings it across. Sanchez was there, and he could have put it on goal. Sanchez and Hadebe was on him defensively. Or, I'm sorry, it was Rios, actually. And that close to a brace for Daniel Rios. So 2-0 to Montreal. That would have been a disaster.
1: The pass across from Prince Owusu. He was almost inch perfect, too. I think it's Ramirez that just puts enough pressure on Rios.
0: Geedy. And Bowman M trying to find Jabari. Somehow Ayoub catches up to the ball. Brings it across for Barlow, but way too much on it. Tom Barlow all the way to the end line, didn't catch up to it. Too many touches like that tonight from Ayoub Jabari. Inside of the 18 have been sloppy.
1: Well, I think it's actually, there's been two passes. I know what you're saying. There's been two passes where the decision essentially is a little pass. And I think he shoots. I think he continues to dribble, right, and shoots.
0: And you have guys following with the opportunity for a rebound if Brezza spills it.
1: I mean, so many times, I would say four or five times for each player, Tom Barlow and Ayoub Jabari, have gotten into positions. It's almost like they've just lacked that kind of killer instinct.
0: And Davey will head the ball back to Celentano, who scoops it up, quickly rolls it forward for Geedy. Sense of urgency for Cincinnati to find this goal. Still 4 minutes of stoppage time remaining. And Bomadem on the near side. FC Cincinnati, three shots on target in this match. Montreal have one. They scored it. Here's Jabari. To his left towards Evander. And again, a missed pass. Just not crisp enough. Can't be giving the ball back on unforced errors. That's the case right now. Sanchez for Longstaff. Herbers. Back to Neal. If you're Montreal and you go in, considering the circumstances, up 1-0, you are doing backflips up that tunnel to the dressing room.
1: Well, it's not just, of course, the goal scored, but it's also not conceding, right?
0: Yeah. There's an unforced error for Montreal as Petrasso pushes it out right in front of his own bench. Geedy will come over and take the throw in quickly. Expected goals in this game, even. 1.1 for both teams. Barlow trying to get to the ball. Neal pops it straight up into the air. Valenzuela, a touch. Hadebe slides in. Ooh, they're going to call
1: a foul
0: on teenage Hadebe right at the midfield. And then teenage is going to go stop.
1: He's got to be careful here.
0: Yeah. The quick start for Montreal. Longstaff is asking for a yellow card. Ismail Elfat is going to say the ball was moving, so you could not have started it that quickly. And Elfat is, I think, going to have a conversation with teenage, or at least tell him to calm down a bit, and that's his last warning. Still 2 minutes of stoppage time remaining in the half. 1-0 Montreal. Lotori plays it back to Brezza. Brezza inside of his own 18. He's made three saves so far in this match. Plays it long. Sanchez with an elbow into the chest of Mboma Dem. Kenji drops. Sanchez not happy with the foul. He'll shrug his shoulders and look at the fourth. Not going to get any support there from Torrey Penso in Cincinnati. Put the ball in play quickly. Well, a lot of fouls in this match. That was the third on Montreal. Bowman-M trying to get it forward for Jabari. Doesn't connect. And Kenji does really well to pull the ball down between two defenders. Sanchez still steaming a little bit, staring at the fourth official. Wobodo, Keedy, and Bowman-M. Kenji trying to split two defenders here. He cannot. And Sanchez dances away from Wobodo. Sanchez into the midfield. Valenzuela lost his footing, got onto the ball, but then he stepped on Fabian Herbers and is called for the foul. So that'll stop play in the midfield. And we're down to about 60 seconds remaining in the half. One of the assistant coaches must still be barking about that foul in the midfield, because Story Pencil just went, took a long look into the Montreal dugout. Herbers to Longstaff, into the center circle. It's Owusu. It's Owusu up the right side. Here comes Rios again into the box. Takes a shot. It's well wide. And maybe 20 seconds for FC Cincinnati to get down the pitch. One more time here in the half.
1: Oh, it's the attacking three for this Montreal team that scared me too, Tommy.
0: Yep. We knew there were a lot of talent. And Rios has a goal. That's the difference in the match. There's your halftime whistle. FC Cincinnati are going to go in with a deficit. Head coach Pat Noonan has the headset on downstairs. Coach, obviously trailing by a goal. What more do you need out of your team right now?
2: Well, we're just way too passive. We have a lot of space to engage and move the ball forward. We got guys that look tired and don't understand the moment right now.
0: All right, thank you, Coach. That is Pat Noonan heading towards the dressing room. And you can hear the frustration in his words with FC Cincinnati. A bit too passive for his liking. We'll see if there's changes. We'll see what FC Cincinnati do over the final 45 minutes. With 45 gone here at Stade Saputo. And FC Cincinnati trailing 1-0 at the half. We take a break. Come back with the halftime report here on ESPN 1530.
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0: Thank you, Todd Saputo, where it's Montreal 1, Cincinnati 0 after 45 minutes. It's time to fly around the league and check the MLS scoreboard presented by Allegiant at Mercedes-Benz Stadium. Atlanta United and New York City FC are tied at 1 apiece. Charlotte and Chicago scoreless at the half at Bank of America Stadium. Philadelphia 2, Orlando 0 at Subaru Park. Both those teams missing a whole bunch of players. That game is also at the half. Set to kick off in about 5 minutes. Austin and San Diego will meet at Q2 Stadium down in Texas. Dallas and LAFC also in Texas, but at Toyota Stadium. Houston welcomes in Sporting Kansas City at Shell Energy Stadium. So all three Texas teams home tonight and kicking off here shortly. Nashville, best team in Major League Soccer, they're home against Toronto at Geodis Park. Seattle takes on Minnesota at Lumen Field. Then 9:30 tonight, it's Real Salt Lake and the New England Revolution at America First Field. 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One game tomorrow, it's Columbus and Miami. They'll meet at 7 o'clock at Scott's Miracle-Gro Field. FC Cincinnati, 3 in a row on the road. They'll be off next weekend for the international break. Back the following weekend when they take on Atlanta down at Mercedes-Benz Stadium. And then they finally return home to TQL Stadium for the midweek matchup on October 14th at 7:30. That will be against the New England Revolution. And every match now so important as FC Cincinnati makes this playoff pitch. So you want to lock in your tickets at FCCincinnati.com. 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
0: I'm Benny McCluskey back with you here at Stad Saputo, where we are at the half and FC Cincinnati trailing this game. I thought Brad Noonan's thoughts, Kevin, were pretty much spot on. Bit passive from FC Cincinnati. Certainly was sloppy at times. And simply put, if you think you're a playoff team, that effort's not good enough.
2: Well, yeah, I don't think it's effort. I think it's quality, honestly.
0: Execution. Yeah.
2: I think it's you get into positions and it's just not good enough. And again, you give up one chance and the opponent kind of hurts you. So for FC Cincinnati, nobody else, I mean, to blame but themselves in the first half, and they have to improve. Look, the chances that will continue to come. And to your point, FC Cincinnati came back from the game in Houston. But for tonight, a tie is not enough. So you're going to have to go further and further. But I think they still have the players to do that. They just have to show up. And the quality that we talked about, you know, they've got to be able to execute under pressure to make it count. And if they can't, they get an early goal. They're in a position, like I said, there's no need to panic here. There's a ton of time for it, but you can't get a tie here. You've got to go back and
13: get all 3 points.
0: Yeah, and the problem is that many nights when you're in this situation, you can push buttons with some really electric attacking options.
13: Yeah.
0: Ender Echenique is not an option. Didn't make the trip. Kevin Denke is not here, right? Normally, Kevin Denke is starting, which means you have a Tom Barlow or Ayub Jabari or Kenji Mbomadem or Ender Echenique or Brian Ramirez. Like, either those guys are starting tonight or they're not on the bench. It'll be really interesting to see what buttons he pushes.
13: Well, I said it in the first half. You have to get Evander into high, dangerous positions and give him service. And he had one. He missed it.
0: Yeah.
13: Right, but, look, he's not a player that misses that often. So he's the one player, I think, in the attack that has those quality tendencies. And if you give him enough chances, he's going to score. There's no doubt about that. So that is the solution, I think.
0: Well, he's only had one opportunity tonight. Certainly should have put that in the back of the net. And yeah, I don't necessarily think that we see changes straight away to start the half because there's nobody there that I think makes perfect sense coming in to the game. But at the same token, you have to think that you're going to wear this Montreal team out. You've been pressing them. You've been running at them. And the question is, will they show fatigue at some point? Because their options on the bench aren't great. The coach doesn't favor either of them because he's played 1 2-minute in a league game and the other none at all.
13: Also, with that point, then you have to keep intensity high, right? You've got to continue to pressure. And that was the key to the game, right? Throughout for both halves. So, to your point, yeah, I agree with you 100%. If they continue to keep that work rate and intensity high, at some point you would think Montreal's going to tire off. And when that happens, they're going to get chances. But look, FC Cincinnati, to this point, have had chances.
0: Yeah.
13: And the missing thing was quality. That's it.
0: You know, we've talked to Pat Ninnan countless times over his 5 years as head coach. He used the word passive to describe the way his team was playing. And I've asked him off the air probably a couple of times, you know, are you the type of guy, are you a rah-rah, you know, peel the paint off the room at halftime kind of guy? And he'll acknowledge it every once in a while.
13: Hair dryer was Alex Ferguson's halftime trick.
0: Right.
13: Give the hair dryer treatment where he threw the hair dryer at somebody. So I think that's what you mean, right?
0: Yes, that's what I'm getting. That's a perfect analogy.
13: Or he'd scream in somebody's face, also like a hair dryer.
0: Yes.
13: So, yeah.
0: Is this tonight one of those moments where you have to have a hair dryer moment in the dressing room at halftime to light the place up a little bit?
13: I'm not going to say how, you know, Pat Noonan gets his troops going or how he kind of gets his message across. He's his own person. He's a coach, and he's a very good coach. I think it's more for the players, right?
0: Yeah.
13: And yes, of course, you got to motivate the players sometimes, but the players have to motivate each other too. And that intrinsic kind of drive, that has to come from leadership. So who are the leaders on the field?
0: Yeah,
13: that's what I ask tonight.
0: What did it do for you as a player if they came in and smashed them? It was a chalkboard when you played, right? Not a whiteboard. Was it a chalkboard that you were on? But if your coach came in and banged the board and
13: knocked
0: a chair over or something, like, as a player, did that fire you up?
13: There's times you got to get it right too, right? A coach can come in and knock the doors off, and the players just look at him too. So
0: yeah.
13: It's one of those things you got to understand where they are emotionally. Right, and if they've tried, or if it's again, you know, passive sometimes also means just the opponent has made it tough for you.
0: Yeah.
13: Look, for me, it's not an emotional thing; it's a quality thing. Honestly, it's an execution thing.
0: Right.
13: First and foremost.
0: Sure.
13: So the rah-rah piece in that, it doesn't really get that across, right? It's more so putting quality players in positions, being able to affect the game, and then hopefully that the right players in the right positions have the quality to finish.
0: No, hopefully we'll see that intensity from FC Cincinnati coming out of the dressing room quickly. Let's look at our first half stats brought to you by First Financial Bank. 56% possession for the Orange and Blue, 44 for Montreal. Montreal had 8 shots, only 1 on target. That's the difference in the game right now. 8 shots for FC Cincinnati. They had 3 on target. Corner kicks, 2 for the Orange and Blue, 1 for Montreal. The expected goals haven't changed since I last told you. 1.1 for each team. Sebastian Brezza, 3 saves so far tonight for Montreal. Fouls, 3 on Montreal. They have a yellow card, 3 on FC Cincinnati. Nobody for the Orange and Blue has been booked in this match. We'll take our final break of the halftime report. Come back with the final 45 minutes. FC Cincinnati going to have to battle from behind. They're 1-4-4 this season when trailing at the half. They'll be trying to get their second road win of the season. Stay tuned on ESPN 1530.
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0: Well, teams out of the restricted dressing room and onto the pitch here at Stade Saputo. Montreal with their blue tops, black shorts. FC Cincinnati with the white tops and the orange shorts tonight. They'll switch ends. FC Cincinnati will attack the goal closer to us in the final 45 minutes, and they'll have the first touch. No changes for either of the managers coming out of the dressing room. And it certainly will be interesting to see how Montreal manage their two outfielder bench the rest of the way with just Frankie Amaya and Ivan Lysenko available. Lysenko, a 22-year-old midfielder, has never played in a Major League Soccer game. His only appearance with Montreal was against Calgary back on May 6th in the Canadian Championship. So Cincinnati lose the possession immediately in the midfield. And Sanchez will jump on the ball and get away from Abomadem. Sanchez to the far side, sprayed it wide, trying to connect with Otori, didn't find him. Cincinnati will get a throw-in. Goal here in the first 5 or 10 minutes certainly would do wonders for the orange and blue, and all fans back at the Queen City. His stomach's a little uneasy right now with their team trailing 1-0. Ramirez keeps it in on the near side, but it goes right to Longstaff. Towards Owusu with Haglin on his back. Kadebe came over to take it. Prince Owusu wanted a foul. Looks to Tori Penso, who shakes her head. Certainly not a capacity crowd here tonight at Stade Saputo, which opened back in 2008. Capacity's 19,619. I would say maybe half full for the last place team in the Eastern Conference. If I say 18, I meant 2008. The stadium open. All right. Looking at me funny. Boo guy on the near side, right to the midfield line. Boo guy gives it off Herbers. He collapses into Evander. And Fabian Herbers just picks up a yellow card on a very, very dangerous challenge right at the midfield line. 19,619 the capacity. Yeah,
13: it's interesting. The stadium itself, very, well, it's like a French stadium, League One, right? Kind of same shape and setup. It's a cool place.
0: Second yellow card for Montreal tonight. As Herbers is booked. Far side of the pitch, it's Jabari all the way to the corner flag. Stops on a dime. Looks to send the ball. Instead, drops it back from Beaumont. Kenji off to Evander. Corner of the box, has to work in reverse. Herbers, that's his second yellow card of the season. Didi gets away from some traffic. On to Ramirez. Ramirez double teamed. Now Guidi, nowhere to go, and all the way back to Haglin, and Owusu's going to run right at him. So Haglin back to Celentano. Roman over to the far side, and Beaumont. Kenji gets away from a defender who loses his footing. Plays it forward for Jabari. Jabari runs past Neal, gets onto the ball, now slowed on the far side. He tried for a cross, and Neal was able to just knock it away. Rowan from Mbomadam for Valenzuela. Now back to Haglund. Haglund to his right. Valenzuela pushes it forward. Jabari spins away from Neal. Sent into the box. Misses everybody. Split Evander and Ramirez. Brian Ramirez will hustle over to get onto the ball. Jabari had fallen down. Now jumps back up to his feet. But has to get onside. Meanwhile, Cincinnati have to cycle the ball all the way back to Adebi, and with Owusu running at him, Teenage just barely gets away from him. Guidi sends it forward but loses his footing as he does so and gives the ball back to Montreal, and that play there just reflective of kind of how the night's gone.
13: Yeah, it's just looking at Pod's kind of reaction to the tune. You can tell he's frustrated with it, but again, just lack of quality, right? You know, Sami Guidi, there's no reason he can't just put that ball up the line, up the channel. Ends up putting it out for a throw-in, and it's now, again, another opportunity for Montreal to restart with possession, with the ball. The key, again, for the team, the entire team, and also Sami, you can't get so frustrated with it. You've just got to stay patient. Even when things aren't going the way they're supposed to, or if there is that lack of quality, too, you just got to stay knocking on the door because the chances will come.
0: Haglin with the ball forward perfectly to Brian Ramirez. Ramirez cutting to his right, looking for a shot. Longstaff in his way. Ramirez takes a left-footed shot. It buckles, deflected, and Cincinnati will get a corner kick, third of the match. Certainly striking, and we talked about it during the halftime show, the difference between the options on the bench. You got four guys who have not appeared in a Major League Soccer match. Two who just got their visas this week for Pat Noonan. One was called up from FC Cincinnati, too, who's on loan from Montreal. Here comes the corner kick into the box. Headed away and bounces to the far side. Wobodo will give chase. And again, it's Cincinnati mixing it up. It was Kenji Abomadem who took that corner kick. We saw one from Dado Valenzuela earlier. Roman outside of the 18, hammers it away towards Barlow, heads it into the middle, but it goes right to Herbers. Petrasso on the far side, Barlow trying to catch up to him. Guidi whiffs on the ball, Montreal forward, they have a chance, but it just bounces out on the far touchline. That's fortunate for Cincinnati, and it'll give the orange and blue a throw-in. Wobodo off the throw. To his left, and Haglin. 51 minutes gone. Still 1-0, and Montreal growing in confidence with the lead. Ramirez on a touch from Jabari. And Bugai right there in front of him defensively. It's back to Hadebe. Now Wobodo. Remember, FC Cincinnati scored twice late in the match against Montreal back in March. Down a man after Miles Robinson sent off. The win 4-3. It's 1-0 here tonight. Valenzuela lays it out on the near side. Herbers was there defensively, but Dotto just mishits the ball. It's a throw-in for Montreal.
13: I go back to what we discussed at halftime, and you know, when things aren't going well, it's you talked about, like, what would Pat's message be to the team? I still go back to, what's the effect of leadership on the field, right? Who are the players that are going to step up in these moments? Well, things aren't going right, and again, misplayed passes or passes out of bounds, of course, it's frustrating, but there's got to be a presence, an authority on the field, right? That kind of settles, encourages. And that's what I'm interested to see. Who shows up for that in the second half?
0: Jabari trying to spin around Craig, not able to get away. Wobodo with a deflection towards Vander. Vander's going to run right at Longstaff, but Longstaff did just enough to knock it back to Brezza. So many goals in the recent matchups between these two teams. FC Cincinnati winners of the last four, and they've outscored Montreal 14-3 across that stretch. 11 of the 14 previous matchups between these teams have had three-plus goals. This one's going to have that in order for FC Cincinnati to get a win. You said it earlier, and it's a fact. A draw, not sufficient tonight. Cincinnati drawn their last two games. Don't have a win in the last five. Keady sending it forward towards Jabari. Jabari and Craig are there, and Craig wins it. Well, here comes your first sub. It's going to be a Major League Soccer debut for the new Czech midfielder, David Dudera. So he's coming over, and we'll see more than half an hour based on when he should come in. Valenzuela fighting for the ball. He's dragged down. Yeah, there's just too many tugs on his shirt. Now Wobodo trying to get to the ball. Latorre was keeping it away. Fans here don't like it. Question will be, who is David coming on for? Kenji obviously can move elsewhere. Dudera, a right wing back, naturally, or right back, depending on the formation. Of course, he was with the Czech national team this summer. Here comes the ball back to Haglund. Haglund with a left foot. It's deflected to Buga. Then towards Herbers, but Haglund spinning on the ball, and again doesn't clear the defensive third. Whoa. And Bomanem, with the slightest touch, got away with it. Got it forward to Barlow. Kenji leaving it back for Evander. Double teamed. Now cutting over to the near side. Good run here for Kenji and Bomanem. Cincinnati makes something of it. Evander. Well outside of the 18. Over to the left, Ramirez. Cincinnati into the final third. Played forward for Mbomadem. Kenji trying to bring it back. It's deflected. And Montreal snuff it out. Bugai got the touch. And it comes over to Sanchez. Sanchez looking up. Rios will make the run. Maybe though has him well beat. The ball is overhit as it bounces the other way. Dudera, 28 years of age. Signed with FC Cincinnati this summer. His visa was cleared in Toronto earlier this week. So they'll make a Major League Soccer debut. Now the ball played towards Petrasso. Nobody gets to it. FC Cincinnati is playing it forward towards Mbomadem on the far side. Pretty confident where Dudera is going, but we'll see who he's replacing. Wobodo deflects it away. Bugai gets to the ball with some space. Bugai, I think he's going to take a shot. He does. Adebi deflects it. Falls to Rios. Ramirez comes over, though, and takes a touch around him. Ramirez on the far side into the middle, and he gets lucky that ball gets around Bugai. He was late to see it. Valenzuela was able to collect. I wouldn't be surprised if Ayoub Jabari's coming off and Kenji moves up the fifth pitch. We'll see.
13: I think throughout this, through again, the attacking qualities of Montreal still exist,
0: yeah.
13: Right? So it's going to be interesting if they can maintain that threat. That's a dangerous thing for FC Cincinnati. Of course, we've discussed Montreal subs and changes, but if the protection or you know, consistent threat of Prince Wusu, Rios, and Alexis Sanchez remain, then FC Cincinnati got to respect that.
0: Kenji Mbomadem with a shot. It's deflected away. Vander had given him the pass. Question about that. Now Cincinnati on the attack. Valenzuela. Back to Wobodo. Now Hadebe. Hadebe onto the near side. Ramirez. Ramirez assessing his options. Nowhere to go with Bugai in the way. Valenzuela. On to Evander, trying to make the turn. Longstaff all over his back. And Bomanem sending it into the box. Jabari tried to get to the header, could not. Guidi touches it down for Wobodo. Now to Evander. Out wide to Ramirez. Had to retreat just a little. Ramirez onto the ball. Lingering outside of the 18. Ramirez will drop it back for Guidi. On to Mbomadem, pushing towards the 18. Montreal so compact in the box right now. Deflects off Montreal, out onto the end line. And let's see if Cincinnati hold the sub. They will not. And it is Ayoub Jabari coming out of the game. And we will see a Major League Soccer debut for the newcomer. was with the Czech national team this summer. And for the first time, introduced for the orange and blue, David Dudera, 28 years of age.
13: You called that sub.
0: Just had a feeling with the way that Ayoub had underperformed tonight that his shift was coming to an end, and you have the flex

0: Martini, the center back. He is with the team after getting his visa later in the week. And on the bench tonight, ball forward for Barlow, but Neal's there to poke it away. That'll be a throw-in for Cincinnati on the far side. Luca Petrasso, but David Duderre wanted to throw it in quickly, and Petrasso is going to have nothing to do with tapping it over to him. No welcome to Major League Soccer assist. And it'll be a throw-in on the far side. Comes to Wobodo. Now Evander. Evander had that great look in the first half. Wasn't able to put it in with his left foot. Duderre. For Valenzuela. Now Duderre. And Bomadam, who moves up to striker alongside Barlow after the change. Wobodo. On to Hadebe. Hadebe back to Wobodo. Over to Guidi. Pushing forward to the final third. Sammy Guidi. Way too much pace on it. How many times tonight has that been the case? And a ball forward towards the 18. It's just been overhit.
1: Well, just watching Duderre, just his impact on the game, just his body language, very encouraging, right? His movement off the ball, sharp. And that's been something that's lacking. A little bit of energy. You talked about quality too, but it's not just that. It's also intelligence. So far, just in a very short period, just watching him, he's got that. I'm interested just how much influence and effect he can have, not on the team long term, in this game.
0: No, absolutely. Everybody's interested in that.
1: And so far, I think he stands out.
0: Ball up the left side for Alexis Sanchez. Here's where Montreal is dangerous. Towards the box. Reels got onto the header. Then Owusu was there. Roman dove to his right and bounced out. That'll be a goal kick. Cincinnati are lucky. That didn't end up in the back of the net. It was right there.
1: Shocked, honestly, it didn't.
0: Right there for a second goal.
1: And it's so close. This ball comes across Rios as he plays in. Musa just couldn't quite get it. It's probably six inches away from striking his foot.
0: Now we're into the final half an hour, and the question becomes, will Montreal make any subs, and do their guys out on the pitch get tired? They have two playing on yellow cards, Longstaff and Herbers. Certainly won't be taking anybody out who's out of yellow with just two subs available. I expect that we will see Frankie Amaya at some point. Duderre forward. Valenzuela leaves it. And Bowman M trying to get a shot. It buckles all the way to the end line. Brezza dove to his left. Couldn't get to the ball. So it's a corner kick for Cincinnati. Now we saw in the game some good corner kicks when Evander was suspended. And we're going to see Kenji Abomadam take another. Valenzuela had one earlier. Cincinnati a chance on the set piece here. Abomadam with his hand in the air. In swinging service to the box. Haglund trying to get to it. It deflects off of him back to Kenji. Kenji will send it towards the far post. Craig sent the ball away, but it fell right to Evander at the corner of the box. Ramirez whips it into the box. Valenzuela shot, but it's just wide. Right idea there from Tato. Tried to nick it into that upper 90, but couldn't put it onto the frame.
1: Brezza. You're all taking time. Just restart referees asking to hurry up.
0: Start booking people. Or make it a corner kick. Here's the press. Barlow trying to get on the ball from Neal. Then Wobodo whiffs on the pass forward. Davies going to be called for a foul, knocking down Rios from behind. You saw that with Roman earlier this year, right? Where it was reversed. Was it Torrey Pinto who reversed it, maybe? I think it was.
1: Right. I think you're all right.
0: Was it? Well, maybe, yeah. Or was it at Orlando? I don't blur together after a while. Here's Lotori. Forward trying to find Owusu. Haglund gets in the way. But I'm pretty sure it was Torrey Pinto. It might have been twice. It might have been once at TQL, once on the road. Either way, it's happened to Roman this year.
1: Yeah, I think you're right.
0: That's the only time that we saw it. Well, Ishmael Elfak, be keeping an eye on it. Of course, that was part of the direction during the World Cup, right? One of those points of emphasis.
1: Yeah.
0: Roman off his line to collect the ball at the top of the box. And your match official, Ishmael Elfak, was referee at the World Cup, as was the fourth official, Torrey Pinto. Santana over to the right side. Guidi hammers the ball forward towards Barlow. Trying to win the header. He's undercut as he does. Neal goes right into him and drops Barlow. Medical staff's going to jump up. Booking won't be given out here.

0: Noonan's not especially happy about that. Neal knew exactly what he was doing. Barlow limping away. Cincinnati's striker option at this point would be Stefan Cirilla, who's not appeared in an MLS game this season. Did appear in a Champions Cup game all the way back in February. Almost a handball. Wobo gets a decisive touch. Now Evander dragging it forward. Edge of the 18. Evander over to the right. Valenzuela's there. Barlow taps it in. We're tied at one apiece. Finally, the equalizer comes for the orange and blue in the 64th minute. And it's game on here in Montreal.
1: Well, there's moments in games where things shift and change. Sometimes it's a play. Sometimes it's a change of personnel. And for me, really, I think FC Cincinnati just immediately looked different when David came onto the field. And it's not part of the scores of the goal, but my point is the energy changed. Evander got hungrier. His ball across, fantastic pass from Dotto, I think it is, that yep. plays it in. And then Tom Barlow, again, he always gets into good positions. It's usually just that last finish, that last piece of quality. Seems like they're checking for something, but obviously since he's certainly back in this game.
0: Probably confirming that Tom was onside and making that run to the ball. It was a tap in with his left foot. Wasn't necessarily looking for that when we saw the replay here quickly, but you're right, the VAR, Caroline Chenard, is taking a long look and holding up play as Ismail Elthat is sitting there talking, and it's going to count. So Tom Barlow was onside, everything checked out, and we are tied at one apiece. Now, maybe FC Cincinnati find some confidence. Get another one. Because then you'd have to think Montreal, a team that's in dead last in the East, starts to become unraveled a little bit with the way the season has gone. Ramirez, keep the pressure on. Go get another immediately. Hadabi back to Haglin. Haglin, pressure coming from Owusu. Has to tap it over for Celentano. For Barlow, it's his seventh goal of the season. Barlow having a fantastic first season in orange and blue. Solid signing. He's been used really mostly off the bench, but starting tonight, Kevin Denke out on international break. Loturi taps it up. Valenzuela trying to find a header. Montreal wanted a foul, won't get it. The ball bounced to Barlow. Now it comes into the midfield and right back to Montreal. Wusu. Cincinnati trying to get back defensively. Sanchez. Into the box, looking for a cross. Came off of Guidi. That'll be a corner kick to Montreal. Cincinnati got to be strong defensively. Can't concede again right away. Here comes the corner kick quickly into the box. Stabbed away by Hadabi. That ball was much too alive for my liking. Sanchez over to Longstaff. Montreal on the attack. Lotori. Played into the box. Herbers is there. Haglin finds the header. It's bouncing at the edge of the 18. And Wobodo, did it bounce out? Now the flag goes up on the near side. Montreal was off. So the play will be stopped. Montreal still had just the one shot on target, their goal. Came in 26th minute from Daniel Rios. Cincinnati's been active as they've been pressing a lot, so it'll be questions too about where and what buttons are pressed as far as substitutions are concerned. That's probably, you see Kyle Smith come in to spill somebody on the back line at some point. He's the most experienced center back that is available. Lilian Malatini, I would say unlikely to appear in this match, but we'll see. Guidi, Ramirez, Evander under pressure. Rios on his back. Gets away from Rios. Evander. Wobodo. Now to the right side. Dudera will catch up to the ball into the final third. David Dudera trying to influence the game. Hooks it into the box. Neal chops it away with targets closing in. And Sanchez comes back to get onto the ball. Sends it into the midfield. Maybe steps in front of Prince Owusu. Then he is chopped down from behind. Foul is called. And Teenage Adebi will stretch after the foul. And remember, for Teenage Adebi, he hasn't started a game since April. So he hasn't exactly seen a 90-minute performance, but he might very well have to do that tonight. Over on the right side, it's Giddy. Giddy forward towards Barlow. Neal's first to it. Two subs for Montreal still going through their warming paces over on the right side. Giddy gets to the ball in the midfield. Ramirez going for it. He has some space into the final third. Brian Ramirez scored a week ago at Houston. Brian Ramirez plays it across the box. Studera is there, far side of the 18. Back to Wobodo. Now Hadebe. Big T to his left. Ramirez from the near side. Ramirez into the box. Kenji Mbomadem hits the woodwork as Brezza dove to his left. That close to making it 2-1. Montreal clears the ball to the far side. Cincinnati will take the throw in quickly. Valenzuela sends it back. Lotori deflects the ball away, and it falls right to Sanchez. Now Montreal will try to break left to right. Rios off to Herbers. Herbers forward towards Owusu. Haglund solid defensively as he spins in front of Prince Owusu. Wobodo for Ramirez on the near side. Back to Hadebe. Hadebe with Rios giving chase. Sends it back to Roman Celentano. Celentano with Prince Owusu right there runs into him. And it's going to be a penalty. Roman mistouched the ball. He kicks Prince Owusu and is called for the foul. And Roman's going to get a yellow card on the effort. Disaster for FC Cincinnati.
1: It's
0: absolutely worst case scenario.
1: Yeah, certainly a frustrating night. I think this is just a bad mistake and lapse of concentration. And Solentano's come to the defense and savior of FC Cincinnati many times. This is just a lapse again, like I mentioned, in concentration. Just takes a touch and it's clumsy then. He can't do anything about it because he's missed. Controlled it. Owusu does a good job of just pressing. There's no argument.
0: Nope. So Roman booked with the yellow card, and Prince Owusu 5 for 6 from the penalty spot this season. FC Cincinnati have tried to defend way too many penalties. This is number 10 on the year. Roman 1 for 8. Owusu's last penalty kick was his worst. He barely struck it right into the hands of the awaiting goalkeeper. Can Roman make a save and keep this 1-1? We're in the 72nd minute. Owusu, towering figure inside of the 18. There's the whistle. Owusu will step to it with his left foot and try to put Montreal back on top. Here he comes. Hesitates, shoots, scores. 2-1 Montreal. Now FC Cincinnati need 2 more goals.
1: Well, Owusu on this occasion makes no mistake. It's a well-hit penalty. Just a bit of a stop, delay, just to wait and see what Roman Celentano went, and then he just tucks it into that far left-hand corner. Fans here certainly come to life.
0: Oh, yeah. Well, Christian Fletcher has good pace, and he's been called into the dugout. He's going to be coming on for Cincinnati, just his second MLS appearance. He has played 16 minutes in his previous MLS game. And Kyle Smith will come on to the match as well. Well, Roman's certainly going to beat himself up over that mistake.
1: Yeah,
0: because that's preventable.
1: It's a boss, yeah, of course. Look, it's an individual mistake, and it's just a lapse in concentration, and it's a tough one, of course. You know, it's one that's costly.
0: Neal swipes the ball away from Barlow. Montreal back up 2-1. FC Cincinnati scored twice late against Montreal in the game in March. Wobodo wins a shoulder-for-shoulder challenge and plays it forward to Ramirez. Ramirez at the edge of the box. Ramirez into the box. Falls to Tom Barlow, takes a shot just high up and over the frame. And Lotori is down in a bit of pain. Remember, Montreal saw an injury in the first half. Brian Ceballos was injured. 10 minutes into the game, Bobby and Herbers replaced him. Montreal have two subs. Frankie Amaya and Ivan Lysenko, as far as outfielders are concerned. Latorre sitting down right now. Certainly will tack more time on to the match. There was a collision there. I think it might be a little bit more than gamesmanship at this point. As Kyle Smith and Christian Fletcher head over to the fourth official to check in, we'll see who they're replacing. I think they're going to get him in right now. Let's see. They're going to, nope, they're going to wait till after the next whistle. It's 2-1 Montreal. And certainly, FC Cincinnati facing a tough moment here against the last place team in the Eastern Conference.
1: Well, the thing we haven't talked about too much, just before that penalty, Kenji Mbomadam's header off the post.
0: Yeah.
1: Right. Chance for FC Cincinnati to go up 2-1.
0: Herberts over to the left. Sanchez. Dudera caught up to him and deflected the ball away. It'll bounce out towards Kenji Mbomadam. Kenji knocked down from behind by Craig. Kenji's grabbing his head. No foul, for no whistle, no foul given. Latorre appears to be okay. Now it's played into the box. Nick Haglund trying to knock it away. Prince Arusa shoots, scores. 3-1 Montreal, and that might be it. FC Cincinnati don't make the playoffs this year. You could point at this game on a night when Montreal have no business winning. They're up 3-1. And another brace for Prince Owusu against Cincinnati.

0: was definitely just a, I would say a defining moment. You talked about it. Obviously, since I didn't get into the playoffs, this game, certainly this game in the balance, there's been a lot of different moments, of course. But look, Tommy, there is still time. But in a position, to your point, where you had to come and get 3 points.
1: Right.
0: Now, it's going to be very difficult. Now, if you get back into this, you get a tie, potentially. Still a valuable point, of course, but something as far as the expectations, a little bit disappointing. But there's a check, so we'll see what happens here, too.
1: Long check with Caroline Chenard taking a look. So the subs haven't been allowed on the field yet. But Obina Wobodo left. He's sitting on the bench. Brian Ramirez was coming off as well. Now the subs will be signaled on, and it appears the goal will be allowed. Well, FC Cincinnati won 4-3 in March. And it'd be exciting if they pull that out tonight. Not a lot of time left. 77th minute. And this quickly turning in to a night terror. Not a nightmare. A night terror for FC Cincinnati. Celentano. Over to the right side, Kyle Smith. Sammy Giddy moves into the midfield. Smith came on for Wobodo. So Giddy moves up the pitch. And Smith goes to right center back. Montreal dressed 15, including two goalkeepers. They've lost five straight. They haven't beaten FC Cincinnati since 2024. They lead this game with 13 minutes plus stoppage time remaining in convincing fashion, 3-1. Neal slides the ball back to Brezza. Brezza over to the left side. Sent into the midfield. Kyle Smith knocks it down. Cincinnati has to have the highest sense of urgency right now.
0: Mm-hmm. Yep.
1: Go at it. So much for wearing Montreal down, and now you play the ball forward. It's just going to slowly roll out.
0: Yeah, no. The whole worry down, it still has to come with conversion, right? Yeah. You've got to execute that because, like we mentioned, the remaining threats in this Montreal team were talented up top, especially. And Chris Owusu is, of course, such a threat. Sanchez, Rios, I mean, so if you don't convert and you keep this team in it with those players that can change games, at some point in time they're going to punish you, and that's what's happened.
1: Reza will send the ball away with his right boot into the midfield in the night's air. Rios heads it straight up. Giddy forward towards Mbomadem. Sent out by Montreal. That'll be a throw-in for Cincinnati. Davey comes over to take it quickly. If you're Montreal right now, I wouldn't change anything. No. Unless somebody just can't go physically. What you've done has worked. You've spoiled FC Cincinnati's scoring chances. Dudera on the far side. Mbomadem. Valenzuela. Laid over to the left side. A bounce to Christian Fletcher. Fletcher off to Evander. Back to Valenzuela. Smith. Forward Dudera. Dudera into the box. Barlow on the header, but right to the hands. Zabreza, an easy save.
0: I certainly think that the positive spark, I think, no matter what this result, is David Dudera.
1: Yep.
0: Just the impact that he's had in this game. You know, he's looked sharp. I think it's a case for him playing right wing back too. He's gonna look at what he can actually affect, but certainly he's trying to bring energy. I think from his sub, he did change for a moment by the team played.
1: Madera into the box. Barlow bounces at his feet right at the penalty spot, but Jalen Neal does well defensively. I'll tell you what, Jalen Neal's been very strong. Haglund battling with Owusu in the midfield. Here's the ball forward for Rios. Bounces to the near side. 10 minutes will stop a time remaining. Adebi catches up to him. Rios. Lays it back, Herbers. Evander comes back to help. Now Longstaff. Bugay. Montreal stringing passes together. In control right now at 3-1. Montreal have three shots on target. They are all goals today. The expected goals in this game, 2.2 for Cincinnati, 2.3 for Montreal. Hagelin heads it forward, but right to Longstaff. Well, an absolute worst-case scenario to fly home with nothing. One wasn't enough. Had to be three. Right now, Cincinnati's facing a 3-1 deficit. Guidi steps into the midfield, battling there with Sanchez. Sanchez backs it off. Lotori. Montreal doing well just to string passes together as well as they've done all night to wear some clock off.
0: Look, it's of course, the story before the game was, I think, just the roster, the challenges with the roster for Montreal tonight. But we also mentioned there was a balanced, you know, review too, that there is talent in this team, and that's what you're seeing.
1: Herbers off the Rios to the far side. Sanchez. Sanchez plays it into the box. Owusu's shot sliding in was Nick Hagelin. He deflected the ball away. And it'll be a corner kick coming. You can see some fatigue on the back line for FC Cincinnati with Hagelin. And Hadebe. Hadebe hunched over right now. Like I said, hasn't played 90 minutes for months. Last start was in April. Looks like Brian Anunga will come on. Be the next sub for Cincinnati. Frankie Amaya has been called into the dugout for Montreal, so it appears Orange and Blue's former number one overall pick in 2019 will appear against his former team. Longstaff off the short corner. Alvis Powell getting set to come on as well. Rios found it in the box, pops it out to Craig. Craig, touch forward, Herbers. 83rd minute, Montreal, an unforced error. They play it away. Cincinnati will get a throw-in. We'll get Anunga and Powell ready. Those will be the final two subs, so we won't see Julian Malatini, which we didn't expect to see him tonight.
0: Right.
1: But good to have him around the team, start to get to know everybody. Not the conditions you wanted to do it in, though. Here's Rios. Into the box. Comes off of Guidi. Valenzuela loses his footing trying to clear the ball. Goes right to Matty Longstaff. 7 minutes plus stoppage time remaining. And opportunities for Cincinnati to salvage something. Ticking away here in Canada.
0: FC Cincinnati team now chasing too. So these,
1: oh yeah,
0: the personnel changes. Alvis Ball, Brian Anunga. Again, two defensive players, right? Not much of an attacking threat with that, but are you changing shape potentially?
1: Well, I would imagine Alvis is coming on for one of the center backs. And then
0: we'll
1: Brian
0: see.
1: Anunga maybe for Sammy Guidi. Guidi knocked down by Herbers. Trying to get back up. Herbers will help him. Valenzuela. Into the final third. Dotto Valenzuela with a burst of energy. Evander off to Dotto. Dotto! Brezza breaks it up. Valenzuela was that close to cutting it down to one, and Brezza timed it perfectly. Hagelin heads the ball back forward. There was another chance that should have ended up in the back of the net. Fletcher trying to muscle to the ball. Longstaff knocks it away. Matty Longstaff with a strong play for Montreal. Owusu right at the midfield line. Davey kicks through him. That'll be a foul. And Prince Owusu is down grabbing his knee. He's certainly going to let the clock tick away here. And teenage Adebi is going to get a talking to. Well, here come the decisions. It's Nick Hagelin coming out of the game and Sammy Guidi. There you go. So Hagelin's done for the day. Alvis Powell will replace him. And Sammy Guidi will come off. And teenage Adebi just got booked. Through all of that, Brian Anunga come in and slot into the midfield. Second yellow card on at Cincinnati after Roman was booked on the play that set up the penalty kick. Tina Ames, it's just his second yellow card of the season. Montreal more than content to allow the clock to tick, tick, tick, tick, tick away. Adebi will go into the middle of the three center backs. Almas over to the right side. And Kyle Smith on the left side. About 4.5 minutes plus hopefully a ton of stoppage time. FC Cincinnati have scored stoppage time goals this year. They're going to need a couple. Unless they score the next 3 minutes, 4 minutes. Frankie Amaya made his way out to the fourth official. Pritsuwusu over to the left. Petrasso. Petrasso is shot from distance. Roman got his hand on it, swatted it up and over. That'll be a corner kick. Did he touch it?
0: Yeah, he did.
1: So. It's going to be a corner. He was trying to suggest that it was going to be a goal kick. Frankie Amaya is going to appear in a league game for just the second time for Montreal. And he's going to replace Pritsuwusu, who has a brace for the second time this season against FC Cincinnati. For Frankie, it's his 152nd MLS appearance, his 7th against his former team. He does, of course, have 2 goals against the Orange and Blue. Not a lot of guys left that he played with. That would be Nick Haglund and Alvis Powell as the two that he was teammates with in Cincinnati. Sanchez takes the corner kick. It bounces out. Bugai sends it to the top row, almost sailing up there towards the video board. Probably went up 20 rows into the stands. 3 minutes plus stoppage time remaining. It's 3-1 Montreal. On a night, unless something changes, it's going to go down as a disaster for the Orange and Blue. Powell over to Smith. Anunga. Now to Powell. Udera on the far side. Plays it forward. Valenzuela. Highest sense of urgency right now for the Orange and Blue. Trailing by 2. Ball comes back to Anunga. Dudera on the far side. And Bomadem. Feeding Kyle Smith. Smith pushing to the edge of the 18. Gives it off Fletcher. Fletcher into the box. Fletcher trying to get it over to the attacking options. Never got there. Headed by Montreal, but it lands with Bomadem. Kenji gives it off to Evander. Over to the far side, Dudera. Into the box. And Bomadem trying to find it. Knocked away.
0: Great cross, yeah, too.
1: Beautiful.
0: Fantastic cross.
1: Like the perfect spot to see that ball coming across. And then the fights and gets to the ball. Zani creating chances, but not able to get on to the end of them. Tom Barlow has the lone goal tonight. Vander missed a sitter. In the first half, Kenji and Bomadem hit the woodwork in the second half. What could have been tonight? And Bomadem to Powell. Powell chased by his former teammate Frankie Amaya. Powell all the way towards the corner flag. 2 defenders on him. Deflects him off said defenders. And a corner kick coming. Cincinnati will hurry to it. Kenji Bomadem will go over to take it as we roll to the 90th minute. Still 3-1. Kenji with his hand in the air. Bomadem into the box. Flex off of Dotto, but he's not able to do anything with it. Kyle Smith a touch, and Montreal will just hammer the ball away. It'll slowly roll out. The midfield on the far side. It's a throw-in for Cincinnati. He'll have to hurry over to it. Let's see what Torrey Pinto is going to hold up. Hopefully a big number to help the Orange and Blue. 6 minutes, if I recall correctly, in the first half. I don't know. That's going to be more than that. Anunga. Ball forward. Towards Barlow, and it's misplayed by Cincinnati and bounces out. A throw-in for Montreal. And Montreal being told to hurry up with it. There's 3 balls rolling around out there. That's one way to delay the game. It's a throw-in, and immediately goes off of Montreal. There you go, another 6 minutes of stoppage time. Well, that's about it for Cincinnati. 360 seconds to try to score twice and make this more of a nightmare and less of a night terror.
0: It's obviously a tough day at the office, I think, for FC Cincinnati. And this Montreal team, of course, as we came into this game, you know, it seemed like it'd be three very needed points. So I think the all impossible was needed. But this Montreal team has been a tough opponent.
1: Yeah. A team that's been completely out of form and severely shorthanded with many of their leaders. But Prince Owusu was fantastic.
0: I think, in fairness, though, it's not just about the opponent. I think it's just not being good enough tonight.
1: No, you're right. No, you had the opportunity to win the game, or at least be in the position to win the game, if the execution had been better, but not the case. Fletcher working his way into the midfield. Manny Longstaff just sheds the ball off his foot. Too many missed passes inside of the 18 in the first half. Opportunities that could have been. Maya with a touch forward. Herbers. Now Maya to the far side. Short bench of Montreal. Appearing that they're going to snap the losing streak. Their sixth win of the season. Snap their losing streak against FC Cincinnati, which is at four. Last time Montreal beat FC Cincinnati, it was a cold day, April 2024 here. FC Cincinnati had problems getting into Montreal on Friday. Ended up flying in day of the match due to a closure at the airport. Ball bouncing towards Evander. Evander hasn't had a lot of good looks tonight either. He had the one right in front of the goal, but after that, hadn't seen many. It's a throw-in for Montreal. David Dudera was trying to take it quickly. Certainly an edge to David Dudera to go along with his ability. All played over to Bugay, just outside of the box. Bugay on the near side. 2.5 minutes into stoppage time, we haven't seen an opportunity for Cincinnati. That's how this night has gone. 3-1 right now. You can hear the fans. Not a packed house tonight, but man, folks who've shown up enjoying themselves and certainly surprised by how their team has performed. 3-1. Think to 1-1. How would Montreal react? They got, obviously, the benefit of a mistake by Roman Celentano, the foul that set up the penalty kick on a mistouch.
0: Well, you go back to the first half, so it's almost the chances. Yeah. You know, I think back to on their chance, you know, of course, Jabari had a chance, Barlow had a chance. Like, what would this game look like since he got into the half, then up? Yeah. Wasn't the case, and of course, those misses, the mistakes, they've all kind of been costly tonight.
1: Dalo Valenzuela is fouled. Kenji Mbomadam will take the free kick, try to move it up a couple feet. Pushed back by the match official. 2.5 minutes remaining, so you got to score now and then send everything forward and try to get another. Otherwise, it's game over. Here it's Todd Saputo. Bomadem, left foot. Into the box. Falls to Barlow. Takes a touch. Sends it out wide of Vander. Dudera just missed on the ball. Maybe Dudera didn't get to it. Alexis Sanchez ends up with it for Montreal. Nunga trying to get to him. Brian Unga won the ball. Fans here don't like it. Alexis Sanchez barreling forward, getting back defensively. He wants to see a win. Knocks it away. And Dudera can't get to the ball. Sanchez ends up with it. But it's turned over right back to Dudera. Dudera off to Evander. Evander, edge of the box. Still Evander looking for somebody. Leaves it back. Brian Unga rifles a shot, and it caught the crossbar. Not the one you'd expect to take a shot there, but it didn't look that bad.
0: Good strike. It was an interesting decision by Sanchez. Actually backheeled it just in front of his box. That led to the FC Cincinnati chance, but again, not enough.
1: Brian Nunga has only scored once in his MLS career, and that was more than 5 years ago, July 17th of 2021, when he was with Nashville. 155 appearances, one goal, one assist. Maya heads the ball straight up into the air. Fans starting to feel the victory. About 60 seconds remaining. Smith forward to Barlow. Barlow. Evander. Now Powell. Powell will take a shot from distance. Nowhere close. That's going to pretty much allow Montreal to kill this one off.
0: Yeah, I think that's it.
1: 40 seconds remaining.
0: 30.
1: Oh, look at that. Brezza allowed two balls on the pitch. So that'll take another 10 seconds off the clock. Not that it matters at this point, but Brezza doesn't even see it. Shocking how that works, right? So Kenji Momodem has to come over and kick it away. Try to keep the proceedings moving. Be a long 2 weeks to think about this one for FC Cincinnati with 8 games remaining in a road match. At Atlanta up next. 6 in a row without a win for the orange and blue. Neil Barlow getting into it. As a foul is called on Tom Barlow. Neil jumped up to get in his face. There's your full-time whistle. Montreal snapped their losing streak, both in league play and against FC Cincinnati. Probably going to surprise a lot of people who will look at the score sheet tonight. Say, did Montreal, is everybody they're missing in their 5-match losing streak really win 3-1? They did. And FC Cincinnati failed to get anything on a night when they desperately needed points. Get some thoughts from Pat Noonan after he shakes hands and heads up towards the tunnel. Cincinnati will get a break. Come back in 2 weeks to end this 3-game road swing. Pat Noonan has the headset downstairs. 3-1. He's getting it on. Let's see. There we go. Pat Noonan set up after the 3-1 loss. Coach, what frustrated you most about how this one played out tonight?
2: Our desire to go after the game. We didn't do that tonight.
1: All right. Thank you, Coach. All right. Well, pretty simple. Desire to go after the match. Frustrating for Pat Noonan. Sure frustrating for many others as well. Final score tonight, Montreal 3, Cincinnati 1. We'll take a break and begin the postgame show next on ESPN 1530.
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1: Well, Tom Glenn and Kevin McCluskey back here at Stade Saputo, where the disastrous scenario played out for the orange and blue. And a 3-1 loss for FC Cincinnati. You heard Pat Noonan talking about it, Kevin. Lack of desire is how he described it. And just frustrating in every which way the 90 minutes from the orange and blue tonight.
0: Yeah, it just wasn't, you know, like desire. I think just there was a lack of quality. I think average performance. I think you faced a Montreal team that, you know, I think was almost underestimated, right? And as a result, it was a shock to lose the game, but you can't really argue, right?
1: No.
0: So FC Cincinnati have a lot of, you said it, you know, a lot of time off here in the next week or so, a lot of time to think through this performance. But the unfortunate part, just obviously time, you know, is of essence, right, for FC Cincinnati. So they've got to figure these things out. A lot of games left still, but they've got to start picking up points, and that's important.
1: Yeah, and we sound like a broken record, right, because that's been the case. You got to start picking up points.
0: Yeah,
1: now there's one less opportunity to do that. And you certainly can't point to the lack of players available in this game, because Montreal had it way worse than FC Cincinnati. But the 11 that they put together, who played most of the game, even though they had an injury, right? They lost the starter 10 minutes in.
0: Well, here's the other thing. So, like, you asked, like, where are the goals going to come from? The attacking moments going to come from? And I said Evander.
1: Yeah.
0: And Evander was quiet tonight.
1: Yeah, very.
0: Very quiet, right? And so you understand and expect what Tom Bardo is going to bring to the game, and for Ayub Jabari too. They're going to get into good positions. They're going to stretch teams, but they're not necessarily going to finish. Now, Tom Bardo did finish, right? But with that, you've got to have players to step in and actually bring the quality and the finishing. And that's, you know, from a Vander standpoint, you expect that for him. But then who else brought that tonight? Who else was that threat? And really, there wasn't that many threatening attacking players. I mean, it was that simple. And then just defensively, of course, we can talk about the mistake from Roman Stanzano. But look, Roman, in so many games, has been the savior for FC Cincinnati.
1: Yeah.
0: He's one bad mistake, and it's a tough one, of course, which was costly. But then Prince Owusu, again, came down and scored, and it's same kind of defensive woes have showed up time and time again this season.
1: Yeah, absolutely. It's the same story, and it's what has cost FC Cincinnati, and therefore they're in the position they sit in right now. We'll take a break, continue the post-game show with our scoring summary here in Montreal on ESPN 1530.
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1: FC Cincinnati fall 3-1 on the road tonight. They fall to 8-9-9 on the season on the road this season, 1-7-6, and miss a big opportunity to grab points here in Montreal. Let's take you through our scoring summary on the evening. And it was Daniel Rios who opened the scoring, the 26th minute, his fifth goal of the season. That made it 1-0 Montreal. Kind of set the tone for the match. It wasn't until the 64th minute. Tom Barlow got his seventh of the season. Dado Valenzuela had the assist. It was 1-1. And Kevin, then moments after that, it's that ball from Kenji and Mbomadem that rattles the woodwork. And that's going to be the what if for me in this match.
0: The chance in the first half. So, yeah, for sure. And, yeah, but, I mean, you know, it wasn't enough. There weren't enough clear-cut opportunities to look at the conversion rate high enough. And, you know, those are things that are taken from the game. And then how you conceded three goals, right?
1: Yeah, so absolutely.
0: Those are the headlines.
1: Right. Yep, absolutely. Well, minutes later then, it was the foul by Roman Celentano in the box. He got booked for it. And Prince Owusu stepped to the spot. Scored his 14th of the season. 2-1 Montreal. 4 minutes later, Owusu again, his 15th of the season. Second time this season he's had a brace against FC Cincinnati. And 3-1 is where we finished. Our full-time stats for the match, 58% possession for the Orange and Blue, 42 for Montreal. Shots 15 for Montreal. They had 4 shots on target, 3 landed in the back of the net. 18 shots for Cincinnati. They had 5 shots on target. Expected goals, 2.4 for Cincinnati, 2.5 for Montreal. The fouls, 8 on Montreal. They had 2 yellow cards, 7 on Cincinnati. They had 2 yellow cards. Take a break. Take a look at the MLS scoreboard as we continue our post-game coverage here on ESPN 1530. It appeared in a Champions Cup game all the way back in February.
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1: Final score here, Scott Caputo. Montreal 3, FC Cincinnati 1. Time to fly around the league and check the MLS scoreboard presented by Allegiant. Other finals, Atlanta and New York City, a 2-2 draw. That means New York City FC jump ahead of FC Cincinnati based on goal differential and bump FC Cincinnati out of the playoff picture as things stand here tonight. Chicago 1-0 over Charlotte. They get the win on the road. Philadelphia wins a shootout against Orlando at Subaru Park. 4-2 was the final. Games in progress right now. Austin and San Diego are scoreless in the 49th minute, 53rd minute at Toyota Stadium. Dallas is up on LAFC 1-0. Sporting Kansas City, this one's a little bit surprising to me because they're the worst team in Major League Soccer as far as points are concerned, and they're at Shell Energy Stadium against the second-place team in the West, Houston, and leading 2-0 in the 49th minute. Nashville's up on Toronto 2-0 at Geodis Park in the 52nd minute. 51st minute at Lumen Field, Seattle 2, Minnesota 0. 12th minute, America First Field at Salt Lake 1, and the New England Revolution 0. Set to kick off 10:30 tonight. LA Galaxy are home against the Colorado Rapids. San Jose welcome Portland to PayPal Park. Vancouver and D.C. will tango at BC Place up in the Pacific Northwest. One game tomorrow. It's Columbus and Miami at Scott's Miracle-Gro Field back in Ohio. That's where FC Cincinnati will be flying back to tonight with a lot to think about and their next game 2 weeks ago, 2 weeks away. Kevin and I will talk about that and look ahead to the future after this break on ESPN 1530.
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1: So I'm Glenn McCluskey with you for one final segment from the visitors' radio booth here at Stade Saputo, where CF Montreal fans going home with a smile on their face. Their losing streak is over. They have their sixth win of the season, and they avenge that 4-3 loss at TQL Stadium in the spring with a 3-1 victory here tonight. Kevin, you talked about it. You go home, you think. You have some guys out on international duty. Obviously, you're missing some important pieces, a key defender, a key midfielder, a key striker who has been finding his form a little bit of late as of Kevin Denke. But now you're going to have someone to think about over on the right side, right? David Dudera. You liked what you saw from him in about half an hour. Julian Malatini will have 2 weeks to practice with the team. He's brought in a center back. Does that mean he can start? We don't know. We're going to find out. But Pat's going to have a lot to think about as far as what his lineup looks like when he comes back in 2 weeks in Atlanta.
0: Yeah, and look, it's going to have to be, this is the team lineup to push, right? To push for the playoffs. I like David tonight. I thought he brought energy and look at and a position. He's playing right wing back, so there's only certain things he can actually affect in the game itself. But his attitude was good. I thought his understanding of the game, obviously he's a high-level player, his quality, his service, you know, he's a big... there's a lot of expectations, I think, with his player. So I think it's a case of him hopefully coming in and contributing to the team and being that extra push, that extra bit of quality. His services from my positions, I thought, were fantastic tonight.
1: My follow-up question is a bit complicated because when they come back on the 10th.
0: Most of your questions are complicated.
1: Well, we're gonna get there. Seven matches in 21 days. So there's going to be schedule congestion from, or 22 days, I guess, October 10th to October 31st, Halloween at TQL Stadium. But you mentioned it there. Like, you got to figure out what your guys are. Do you need a set starting 11? It's complicated because you're going to have to rotate somewhere in there with that much congestion.
0: Yeah, for sure.
1: But do you have to figure out, this is our best 11, and this is what either is going to get us to the playoffs or we're going to ride and die with?
0: No, 100%. Yeah.
1: Yeah.
0: It was not complicated.
1: Okay.
0: That was pretty easy.
1: Right. My point being that it's not going to be as easy as playing those or starting those 11 for seven straight games.
0: I think you have a starting 11. I think you probably held in a set 15 or 16, right?
1: Yeah.
0: The players that come in.
1: You're right, and that's got to be it because this team needs points. They sit today in 10th place in the East and out of the playoff picture. Have not faced that type of situation this late in the season since Pat's first season, 2022, when they did not qualify until decision day. Good news is you're only a point out of 7th place, but DC United's 4 points behind you. You're going to play them twice. Toronto's 4 points behind you. Atlanta there is 6 points behind you. So it's congested. And FC Cincinnati got to find a way to win games. They did not tonight. Well, partner, enjoy the break. Enjoy some time off. And I'll see you in 2 weeks.
0: Yeah, I will see you then.
1: All right. From Man Max here on site, Sam back in the studio. My broadcast partner, Kevin. I'm Tom Glader saying so long and good night from Montreal, where FC Cincinnati fall 3-1. So long, everybody.
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0: 18 Michigan 20-19. At the Swamp, Jordan Ball ran for 142 yards and 3 touchdowns. Duke Clark added 126 and a score on the ground as number 21 Florida manhandled 4th-ranked Ole Miss 52-28 to reach 4-0 for the first time since 2019. On to the hoops, where the Bulls are trading Rob Dillingham to the Hornets for Buddy Hield and cash, as sources told ESPN Shams Charania. The Hornets create $9.6 million trade exception with the deal.
1: Here's Michelle Smallman. Coming up Monday, Jalen Hurts and the Eagles head to Chicago looking to stay hot. So can Jalen Hurts continue to silence his doubters? We'll talk about it on Unsportsmanlike, 6 a.m. Eastern, right here on ESPN Radio, ESPN2, and ESPNU.

0: 6-ranked matchups in college football. I'm Chris Smith. 10th-ranked LSU got two TDs through the air. Three on the ground to steamroll number 23 Texas A&M 35-6. Sam Levitt finished with 312 yards passing for his fourth career 300-yard game and second this season. And after Dante Moore was carted off the field and taken by an ambulance after a late hit during the second quarter, backup Dylan Raiola threw for 289 yards and two scores to lead number 20 Oregon over 12th-ranked USC 47-27. Moore has movement in all his extremities and is being evaluated at the hospital. Meanwhile, number 24 Mississippi State edged 19th-ranked Missouri 31-24 thanks to 360 yards and three TDs by Kamario Taylor. At the Big House, number 18 Michigan led 17th-ranked Iowa with 2 seconds remaining.
1: Iowa down five, empty backfield. Here's the snap. Brown straight back, throws to the corner of the end zone. Caught! It's caught! Touchdown, Iowa! Touchdown! Touchdown, Iowa! The game is over!
0: The call on Learfield, Hank Brown capped off the 91-yard drive with his second TD of the day that lifted the Hawkeyes over the Wolverines 2019. At the Swamp, Jaden Ball ran for 142 yards and three touchdowns. Duke Clark added 126 and a score on the ground as number 21 Florida manhandled 4th-ranked Ole Miss 52-28 to reach 4-0 for the first time since 2019. Also in a ranked matchup, Colin Simmons tied the program record with 5 sacks as top-ranked Texas held on to beat number 14 Tennessee 20-17 for their 7th straight win, dating back to last season.
2: This is Rich Eisen. 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
3: If you're a Knicks fan, by the way, last year the Rockets were second, and you know, in this future power ranking,
4: I think that came out before Fred tore his ACL.
3: Of course it did. Yeah, of course it did. What I'm saying though is that, like, I would not have regarded last year as a step forward for Houston, and you know, they're still fourth. So with different voters, it's just for the record, for the large part, except for Bobby. All this was his. Nobody contributed it. This is all just. If you're a Knicks fan, you're screaming, excuse me, where are the champions?
5: Yeah.
3: Where are the champions?
5: The Knicks went from third last year to fourth this year and won a championship in between.
3: Fifth. Third to fifth. Yeah.
5: Third to fifth, yeah. with a championship in between. Boy, that championship was a step back for the Knicks.
3: Listen, this is an incredible compliment to Mitchell Robinson, because clearly losing him. I will say this. I was just talking with an executive the other day. Mitchell Robinson is going to be a very interesting season, because the Celtics really think Mitchell Robinson is a valuable player. And really prioritize getting him in the offseason and prioritize getting him off the court when they played in the playoffs 2 years ago. And they obviously love what the analytics say about Mitchell Robinson. And they didn't love what the analytics said about Jaylen Brown. Not to say one is better than the other, just to be clear. But it sort of puts what they value, it sort of

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2: 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Are you not entertained?
0: Number five.
3: All right, Judson, on a day of upsets, the Demon Deacons get their first conference win of the season by clipping the Cardinals. Stan Cotton with from Learfield with the call.
4: Here's a play fake, dropping Lopez. Looks right, lets it fly. Wide open is Hernandez, and he's ahead by four lengths to the 10. Five, touchdown, Wake Forest. 77 yards. He got behind the secondary, and nobody was going to get him.
0: Number four.
3: And as number 14 Tennessee looked to knock off top-ranked Texas, this Rolling Stone gathered no moss. Mike Keith from Learfield with the call.
5: Chimento from the end zone to punt it. Spiral that turns over. Moss Fields at the 43, up the middle to 50, to the 45, to the 40, to the 35, to the 30, to the 25, to the 20, to the 15, to the 10, to the 5. There are no flags on the field. Quay Moss, touchdown, Tennessee!
0: Number three.
3: Pop quiz. How do you get your 52nd straight win versus an AP unranked team? Well, Georgia shows you how. The call on the Georgia Bulldogs Sports Network.
6: High formation for the Sooners. Seven-man front for Georgia. Mateer going to fake and roll left. Do you chase? He dropped the ball. It comes out of his hands. Georgia's got it on the run. It's Chris Cole at the 50, the 45, the 40. Chris Cole 30, 25, 20, 15, 10. Touchdown, Georgia!
7: Who saw that coming? Nobody. How about them dogs, baby?
0: Number two.
3: And how about an upset by the unranked? Well, Wisconsin scored twice in the last 4 minutes to make a 13th-ranked Penn State an unhappy valley. The call on ESPN Radio.
8: Clock continues to run. 1:25. Joseph gets the snap. Four receivers out on routes. Looks to the near side. Throws over the middle. It's Harris wide open. Flag long as he goes to the 30. Breaks the tackle. 20. 10. Touchdown, Wisconsin. 72 yards. And pending the penalty, the Badgers have the lead with 1:13 to go.
0: Number one.
3: And in the same stadium where Michigan was given the extra second in that win, the Iowa Hawkeyes took full advantage of having one more snap with two ticks left on the clock. Gary Dauphin from Learfield with the call.
9: Iowa down five, empty backfield. Here's the snap. Brown straight back, throws to the corner of the end zone. Caught! It's caught! Touchdown, Iowa! Touchdown! Touchdown, Iowa! The game is over. The Hawks have won it. Reese Vandersee caught the pass, backing into the end zone, and Brown delivered a beauty.
1: Chris, well done. Thank you. Now let's get to this. First round of the WNBA playoffs begins today on ABC. We've got two previews for you as the ESPN radio host Q Myers and Mia O'Brien on game night preview Indiana Fever and the Las Vegas Aces.
10: Of the seven other teams in the playoffs, the only team that the Indiana Fever have a winning record against this year are the Las Vegas Aces.
11: Of course they do.
10: Of course, comes on the heels of the crazy five-game semifinal series a year ago. Mm-hmm. No Caitlin Clark in that one. Kelsey Mitchell had to exit with an emergency injury in overtime, or emergency medical condition, I should say. I keep forgetting the name of it exactly, but she's obviously good to go now, even though she only had 10 points in that regular season finale, and Caitlin only had two, which is why I still have questions about this rotation, even after the FIBA World Cup break, even after game 40 of the season. You don't, though, Q, because you know the threat of Caitlin Clark, Kelsey Mitchell, or Aaliyah Boston, who Stephanie White says is healthy, dropping 40, is always real every single night.
11: And my thing with the Aces is that they just haven't, to me, had that step on the neck and finish a moment. They'll get up big, look like, okay, they're going to cruise in this one. Asia's cooking, Jackie's cooking, and then all of a sudden they'll go on a lull. And teams will get back in it. And I could tell you countless times throughout the course of the year that I just shook my head like, wait, hold on, how did that happen? You can't do that against a team that averaged 96 points per game this year. they score too much if the Indiana Fever. All of a sudden, they can get away with you really quickly.
1: And one more preview for you, the Lynx versus Liberty.
10: The Lynx, of course, once again, the best team in the regular season, the second straight year that they have had at least a share of the best record in the W. It's the seventh time they have clinched at least a share of the best record in the league. Of the six previous times that they finished atop the league standings, they made it to the finals five times, Q. But how many times did they win it? We know last year, Nafisa Collier's injury in the semifinals of the WNBA playoffs ultimately spelled doom for Cheryl Reeves' squad. I'm so fascinated by what Breanna Stewart did at the World Cup and if that can carry over into the WNBA playoffs. She looked great through the four games.
11: Amazing.
10: In the weird limbo between the World Cup. She comes back. The Liberty are just as Jekyll and Hyde as they've been all year long. She's still dropping 20-plus. She's dropping double-doubles. But can the Liberty find another gear? They brought in Chris DeMarco from the Warriors because they believe that that would increase their offensive production.
1: All right, just a reminder, the Lynx and Liberty, that series will tip off at 2 o'clock Eastern time. And then the Fever and the Aces series, that series will tip off at 4 o'clock Eastern time. Just a reminder, much more to get to on the other side, including as we reach the final day of the regular season, we'll get you caught up in everything happening in Major League Baseball. 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
26: Shalom and greetings in the name of Yahweh, the only name under heaven given among men whereby we must be saved. It is for this reason that I pledge allegiance only to Yahweh Almighty, who has blessed the Constitutional Republic of the United States, and to that republic for which those red, white, and blue stars and stripes stand, one nation under our only God, Yahweh, indivisible with liberty and justice for all. Which brings me to Psalm 33 and 12. How blessed is the nation whose God is Yahweh, the people he chose as his heritage. Wouldn't that be nice if this nation was known as the heritage of Yahweh? But it's not. It's Israel. All you Israel haters that are raising up and you're allowing an evil spirit of deception to come upon you? Listen, people are people are people are people. There are evil people and good people in every single culture. And we can see through the scriptures how Israel sinned greatly before Yahweh, to where she was just cast out of the land that Yahweh gave to her. And yes, for you that don't know, Yahweh gave Israel those 12 tribes, those 12 sons of Yaakov, whose name was changed to Israel. Yahweh gave them that land way before they came a state or a nation. Way before then. You say things out of ignorance. And yes, there are groups of people that rule the world that are elites. And they are of the synagogue of Satan. Many. But there's a real and there's a false. There are people that desire to serve Yahweh and people that don't desire to serve Yahweh. And we know Zechariah was very plain. When Yahweh stands on Mount Olives in that day, that last day, it's going to be Yahweh stand there, by the way. That's what Zechariah said. The same one that ascended shall return in like manner. So you better check on that New Blood Covenant, Shua's and J names. That's the wrong one. It was Yahweh that ascended. This same that you see shall descend in like manner, because Zechariah said so. Zechariah chapter 14. Yahweh's feet, he shall stand on Mount Olives. And you know what's so sad? Only one third is going to come through the fire. That means two thirds are not going to come through the fire. That's a sad thing. That's a sad thing. Nevertheless, he knows who serves him and who doesn't. And then there are those groups that say, that look at the Gentiles, the Goyim, as dogs. Well, know this, you that have that kind of an attitude, and I've been accused of a wannabe. And usually I explain to them, I don't want to be like you. I don't want to be like you.

For me, that's what you see. Well, who's the me? You got to go to the previous verse. The first words that Yahweh spoke on Mount Sinai. I am Yahweh, your God. You shall have no other gods before me. Is that a coincidence that that verse was left out? Identifying I am Yahweh, your God? Is it a coincidence that his name has been removed from his word in most English versions? And you've gotten your KJV, an uppercase L-O-R-D, that replaced his name. You've got an uppercase G-O-D. You've got two errors of Jehovah and Jesus that replaced his name. In other versions, you have uppercase Adonai that replaced his name. You have uppercase Elohim that replaced his name. And then you have the term Hashem, the name that replaced his name. Is this not taking his name in vain by taking his name out of his word? We speak his name for something, not for nothing. We speak his name to reverence it. The word declares, so that his name is declared, his name is mentioned, his name is called upon. Joel 2:32, this is where Acts 2:38 come from, Joel 2:32. Joel said, they that call upon Yahweh in the last days shall be saved. Joel 2:32 should have come, Acts 2:38 should have come over the same way. It's a quote from Joel 2:32. The only problem is they took his name out and they substituted with uppercase L-O-R-D. That is irreverent, which brings us back to the word reverence that we've been talking about for the last 3 weeks and into our fourth. And I'm sure, look, I've got to one verse in 4 weeks, breaking it down. I kind of thought it might go this way. I might have to go ahead and continue on into the next month with these parts, because this is good. This is what Yahweh gave to me and broke it down. Not just the meaning from the Hebrew Yahweh and Shekhah, but he gave me to break down the letters that tell a story. But the first verse that we came to was Leviticus 19:30. Keep my Shabbats and revere my sanctuary. I am Yahweh. I am Yahweh. Simple. And we've talked about how we reverence in our heart. Now we are the temple of the living Yahweh. We have reverence in our home toward Yahweh in our home on a 24/7 basis, and reverence toward our husband. This word reverence gets into honor, to revere, to fear. It's Yahweh. This word Yahweh is used in Leviticus 19:30. Then we started last week in discussing, what about when we go in the four walls? How do we prepare ourselves for reverence? We don't go inside the four walls chewing gum with a full gut, burping and belching all over the place because we got a full gut. We can't even get our mind. We get that hog spirit. You eat and get full and go to sleep. That's called the hog spirit. You want to go to sleep instead of listen to the word. I go to hear, to glean. I'm hungry. I want to receive. We don't eat before we go to service. We glean from the word that feeds us. We eat the word. We don't take water into a service, into the four walls. Yahweh is our living water. The water stays outside. We don't carry on carnal talk before Shabbat starts. Take your carnal talk outside. You probably better have you a good prayer meeting before you come inside, because most everybody that's inside is praying on their face, wanting to hear from the word, wanting to hear from the Ruach of Yahweh, wanting to praise him with all of their heart, wanting to entertain him and invite him in without a bunch of foolishness, without a bunch of carnal talk. This is how we prepare ourselves before we come into the four walls. Worship. Worship is on our face. We're on our face before Shabbat service starts. Or if we come extra, have extra special times, extra fellowship meetings, we're on our face 30 minutes to an hour early. We don't have a bunch of craziness. And people that come to visit don't come disrespectfully dressed. I started to tell you, and I'm going to repeat it this week.
in case it got cut off from the last week's service.

0: service. 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We had a special fellowship service. We had people here from all over the place. We can only fit like 75 chairs in our little building, and that's sitting rump to rump. And, of course, the music's playing, and there were a couple of women that were visitors. And the one woman, she had on this low-cut white shirt, button-up. And she came with a Yahweh preacher. That's who she came with. And so there's people dancing and praising, and we have banner worship and just whatever. Or some people are just standing there with their hands in the air, weeping and crying, or however you feel like you want to praise the Almighty. That's what we do. But this woman, she starts dancing in the back. And I'm not one to look around during service. I guess y'all would just have me look around this time. I'm sitting on the front. She's in the back. And there's like 12 rows in front. Just a little small something. 12. There's short rows. This woman starts dancing in the back. And I thought, uh-oh. Her button's coming unbuttoned. And she's coming out of her shirt on one side. Okay, this is graphic. Hear ye the graphic. This is truth. This happened. This woman, she starts dancing and starts bouncing out of her shirt. And I thought, is anybody going to stop this? And I'm in the front. There's no aged women in between or ministers that stop her. What the ministers are doing is they're looking and gaping at her over her shoulder to see how far she's come out yet. I finally walked to the middle. I grabbed her by the front of her shirt, pulling it together. And she's just dancing away. When I grabbed her by her shirt, and there's two ministers are standing behind her, and everybody else is looking on like, ugh. I'm grabbing her by her shirt, holding it together. I said, "Sister, this is not of Yahweh. You can keep dancing, but I'm going to keep you godly." And pretty soon, she just kind of stopped dancing and bouncing around. And I was feeling glares come upon me. Like, who are you to quench the spirit? This wasn't the spirit of Yahweh. She was immodestly dressed, coming into a service where we had prepared to hear the word and meet with Yahweh. I don't care what anybody says. Don't come in here half naked. We'll cover you up. We got blankets. We can cover you up. We can sure do that. Don't come in here with coarse, foul language. Don't come in here with your crazy conversations. Don't come in here as a live-in unless you want deliverance and you're going to do it right and get married right. Don't come in here a homosexual unless you want deliverance. Don't come in here a drug addict unless you want deliverance. If you want deliverance, we invited you to come. If you just come to just be nosy, see how far you get in the Holy Spirit. I want you to know, back to this woman, there were some people that had some bad things to say about what I did. I really did not care. I know what it is to have the presence of Yahweh meet with us. Where were the aged women? There were at least three. Could have stopped that. Maybe the younger women, they were just too embarrassed. Didn't know what to do. And then the men. They could have just kind of turned their backs and held her in the aisle. Kind of blocked the aisle where she wouldn't come out of the aisle that she was in and bouncing up the main aisle. That's what she was doing. She was coming up the main aisle, bouncing out of her shirt. Nobody stopped it. I want you to know, there were many things that were said derogatory about what I did, and I did not care. And let me tell you what Yahweh did. That woman sought me out, because after service was over, I went in the house, because we usually ate here, and we had things fixed, and people brought things, and this woman sought me out before she left. She got me aside, and she said, "I want you to forgive me for what happened in there." She said, "I am so embarrassed." I said, "You know what?" I said, "I appreciate your humility. I appreciate you being humble and saying that, because she just didn't know. So what you do before you go into the fall walls, you aged women that claim to have the Ruach HaKodesh, put some clothes on. Cover yourself up. Cover up your nakedness. Yahweh instructed his women to wear modest apparel. And that's not a pair of Amelia Bloomer pants. Deuteronomy 22:5 says that a woman should not wear that which pertains to a man. In other words, don't wear men's clothing. And women aren't, and men aren't to wear women's clothing. And that modest apparel, modest means a lowering, long, not a raising. Apparel is a dress. You come a long way, baby, in the wrong direction. In the wrong direction. Everybody gets naked when it starts getting hot. The old saying came from the preachers that teaches outward adornment, outward holiness, outward set apartness. I'd rather be hot now than cool, than hot later. Did you know, ladies, that all cotton apparel, dresses with sleeves, do you know they are actually cooler on the body in heat? Because when your body sweats, your clothes get wet, and that cool air hits the wetness on your clothes and you become cooler. You're hotter when you're naked. Also obscene, sickening, and disgusting before the Almighty. And you claim to have the Holy Spirit? You claim to love the Word, and you teach your daughters to do the same thing? And you wonder why men are undressing your daughters for the rest of the way with that little piece that covers the top and that little piece that covers the bottom? And you wonder why men are looking at you? And it upsets you? How are you dressed? Well, men are going to do that anyway. No, they're not. If you look like a plain Jane, long clothes, long dresses, no makeup, no jewelry, with long hair that Yahweh gives you for your covering, you are not going to appeal to some man, as long as you're not in a wiener skirt that fits you so tight that you can barely walk and you feel like you need a split above your knees, totally immodest, to keep you walking so you won't walk like a duck. Think. This is not taught anymore. Reverence. We reverence Yahweh in our adornment, even our hair. The woman's long hair is given to her for a covering. Long means let the hair grow. And the woman wears long hair because of the angels. She has power on her head. The long uncut hair is the power on her head before the Almighty because of the angels. Women have transgressed in a horrible manner because the system got the keeper at home out of the home, taking jobs, leaving your children with whoever, whatever kind of perversion that the poor baby or young child faces, and it can come through families and nurseries. It can come through strangers. You are appointed as a keeper at home to raise your own children, not somebody else raise them. We have plenty enough technology now that a woman can get a job at home. Look, when I married, I was working in office work. I was working in banks and in insurance. When I married, I homeschooled my children, and I cleaned houses to make extra money. And I took my children with me when they were little. They graduated from a little infant seat from room to room, to a swing from room to room, to a playpen from floor to floor up three levels. Yeah. And I didn't clean the house if I couldn't take my children with me. When they got older and teenagers, I might have left them for a couple of hours, maybe 3 hours, but their daddy was home. They either stayed with their daddy or they stayed with me. Almost very never, rarely, did they stay with anyone. We are responsible for teaching our children. We are responsible for admonishing our children and raising them up, training them up. Not raising them up, training. That word train is more than teach. It's drill. Day in, day out with word. My children lived in a home where they heard somebody praying day or night. In the middle of the night. In the wee hours of the morning. Somebody was fasting through the week. Day or night. My husband paid a 40-day fast with nothing but water. And my children, in their teenage years, and myself, we took the last 3 days of his 40 days and we fasted with him. And we drank water. That's the kind of fast he did. 40 days with water. We did three days with just water. And Yahweh blessed our family. Now, when my children got older, they made their own choices. They made their own choices. How do we prepare ourselves when we come in the building? What is our language supposed to be like? Did we have an argument before you came to service with your husband or your children? Get it right before you come. Or you're going to be stewing the whole service. Get it right before you come. Get it right on your face before Yahweh, before service starts. And come in clean and fresh. Or the enemy won't accuse you and you live under condemnation. Keep my Shabbats and revere my sanctuary. I am Yahweh. After 4 weeks, we got through verse 1. And that's the word Yahweh. Boy, this is going to get gooder and gooder. Okay, let's read some more verses before our time runs out. Leviticus, this is the word Yahweh. Yahweh, Leviticus 26 and 2. Keep my Shabbats and revere my sanctuary. I am Yahweh. He says it again in Leviticus 26 and 2. This was taken from Leviticus 19 and 30. Psalm 89 and 8. This is the portion of the verse. It says, He is a God dreaded in the great assembly of the holy ones and feared by all around him. Is he not a God? It's asking a question. Fear, reverence, Yahweh. Yahweh, fear, reverence. Is he not a God to be feared, to be revered? Do we have drive-through prayer? Do we have now I lay me down to sleep prayer? Who gets your first conversation in the morning, ladies? Who? Psalm 89 and 7. God, Elohim, is greatly to be feared, revered, reverenced in the assembly, in the four walls of the Kadosh ones. I don't like using the word saints. This is the KJV, reads saints. Saints is Roman. I don't like to use it. It uses Kadosh ones, holy ones, the holy ones in the assembly. Saints is a Roman Catholic word. I'm trying to get that stuff out of my vocabulary because the Roman church was not given the word first. Moshe was given the word first on Mount Sinai. Reading on. Psalm 89 and 7. For who in the skies can be compared with Yahweh? Which of these gods can rival Yahweh? Eight says, A God dreaded in the great assembly of the holy ones and feared by all around him. This is Psalm 89, 7 and 8. This is how we are to revere him in the assembly. When we assemble together, I didn't come to fellowship people. I came to fellowship my Yahweh. I can fellowship after service. I came to prepare myself. I can receive from him. Is this not what we ought to be? How we ought to prepare ourselves in reverence before we go to an assembly? Not hurry up and get you something to eat and go full burping and belching. And when you get in, when you get through the four wall into the door in the four walls, you want to fall asleep because you got that hog spirit. You ate so much that you want to go to sleep. That's what we call that, the old timers, that hog spirit. Where's your hunger and thirst for the word? keep your water and your drinks outside the four walls. We came to eat the word. We came to drink of the living waters of living of Yahweh Almighty, the living Ruach HaKodesh, the living Holy Spirit. All right, Matthew, let's get into the new blood covenant. Finally, he sent them his son. He said, my son, will they respect? That word is reverence in the Hebrew. It's reverence. My son, will they respect? But do they? Who is his son? What is his name and what is his son's name, if you can tell? His name is Yahweh. The name of our God is Yahweh. Great is the mystery of godliness, for God was manifest in flesh. Yahweh was the name of the Son. One name into all nations. Mark 12:6 says, he had still one person left, a son whom he loved. In the end, he sent him to them saying, my son, they will respect. This is just another repetition from Matthew. Luke 20:13. Then the owner of the vineyard said, what am I to do? I will send my son, whom I love. Maybe they will respect him. There is that word reverence again. Repetition of the word reverence. Ephesians 5:33. It says, however, the text also, let me flip my page here. The text also applies to each of you individually. Let each man love his wife as he does himself, and see that the wife respects her husband. Here we have that reverence. Respect your husband. If you don't have any respect for him, you don't respect Yahweh. Look, if you marry, you shall have trouble in the flesh. That's word. That's the writing. But we keep everything in order, don't we? We submit. And we take our petition to Yahweh if we think our husband's wrong, and he will hear and answer if you're real. And if you humble yourself, I don't care if my husband was wrong and I knew he was wrong and I knew he was wrong, I still humbled myself. I want you to forgive me for having a bad attitude. I don't want the sun to go down on my wrath. And then he would come to me and apologize. And we got it right. Reverence. Your husband gets the last word. Reverence. Hebrews 12:9. Furthermore, we had physical fathers who disciplined us, and we respected them. How much more should we submit to our spiritual father and live? How much more? How much more should we submit to our spiritual father and live? It's because of respect, because of reverence. We submit and obey. You know, it's. Let me cue you husbands in on something. I'm not trying to teach you. I'm just going to share a little something with you. Women are the weaker vessel, right? We know that. We know the man is supposed to have the last word. But I want to ask you a question. Do you love your wife like you love your own body? And treat her as good as you treat your own body? Do you know that a woman would just fall over backwards to do anything for you if she's treated right? Yahweh spoke to my husband and said these words, your wife is obedient. It's how you treat her. This came from my husband's tongue over the years because he was in a system. He didn't know. He wasn't taught how to love his wife because the system taught you could do your wife any way you wanted to. And my husband repented. My husband repented. He loved his wife. He didn't know how to love his wife because he wasn't taught. Until next week, ladies.
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0: Greetings, friends. We welcome you to the Sacred Name broadcast, presented by the Assemblies of Yahweh of Bethel, Pennsylvania. I'm Elder Jacob O. Meyer, proclaiming the revealed personal name of our Heavenly Father Yahweh and the good news of the Kingdom of the Heavens.
1: The Ark of the Covenant must have been a glorious sight to those who actually saw it, although it was only a few who ever did. The multitude of curiosity seekers who once came to see it and even to gaze into the inside of its contents didn't have much time left to tell about it. The Ark was the focal item of furniture in the tabernacle and temple, being placed in the innermost chamber of the structure. You will notice again that all Israel had to join together to make this ark because it was a very valuable item of furniture. As we read in the here in the pilot text in Exodus chapter 25, the ark was not extremely large in size, being 2.5 cubits long, 1.5 cubits wide, and 1.5 cubits high. Translated into measurements of our current usage, the English measurements with which we are all most familiar, inches, feet, yards, the ark would have been about 55 inches long and 33 inches wide, 33 inches high, which is the size that is based upon a 22-inch cubit. And that translates into a box of about 4.5 feet long, with just about a yard high and a yard wide. The Jewish commentary in the Chumash uses the rounded off figures of a cubit as being 24 inches, a foot. So the ark would have been 60 inches, 5 feet long, 36 inches wide, 3 feet or a yard wide, and 36 inches high, again, 3 feet or a yard. The English measurements are what relates to an average man. I hope you realize that, because the metric measurement does not have any relationship to humankind. An average man can take a step of about 36 inches in length. And that's the measure that I use when I step off where the temple is to be rebuilt on the Temple Mount each year. Consequently, the ark was not a terribly large item of furniture. In design, it was very simple. The rabbinic commentators have simplified it even further. Yahweh had instructed Moses to make the ark of wood. Notice verse 10. They shall make an ark of acacia wood. Acacia wood. The acacia tree was also known by some commentators as desert briar. It is a legume, and today it is planted in some gardens as an ornamental shrub. The locust tree of our locality is similar, as the dictionary usage has it, as it uses the locust as a comparison to the acacia tree, calling the locust false acacia. Locust is a very durable, slow-growing tree, producing a very hard wood. My forefathers used this wood for fence posts, since they said they could count on locust posts to give them great durability and longevity, so they wouldn't need to repair the fences so much. So we know that Moses made the ark, or instructed that the ark be made, of a very durable wood, desert briar. And this fact is reinforced in Deuteronomy chapter 10. Now, some of the things that I'm going to be bringing out today were on my mind as we read through the book of Deuteronomy at the recent Feast of Tabernacles. Deuteronomy chapter 10, verse 1. At that time Yahweh said to me, hew two tables of stone like the first, and come up to me in the mount and make an ark of wood, you see, and I will write on the tables the words that were on the first tables which you broke. And you shall put them in the ark. So I made an ark of acacia wood and hewed two tables of stone like the first and went up in the mount, having the two tables in my hand. And he wrote on the tables according to the first writing, the Ten Commandments, which Yahweh spoke to you in the mount out of the middle of the fire in the day of the assembly. And Yahweh gave them to me. No mention of gold in this passage, is it? And so we must assume that the wooden box to contain the stone tablets of the law on which the covenant was inscribed was of the dimensions given in Exodus chapter 25. Overlaid with gold, both inside and outside, the ark must have been quite heavy. Nevertheless, the instruction was to carry it. Furthermore, that gold on the outside of the ark must have been very valuable. It's hard to calculate how much gold was there because we are not told how much of an overlay had to be put on top of the wood. The topic of the message this Sabbath morning is the voice of the ark speaks. We intend to hear the voice of the ark, which is the word of Yahweh. I took the title from Exodus chapter 25, verse 22, and there I will meet with you, and I will commune with you from above the mercy seat, from between the two cherubim, which are upon the ark of the testimony, of all things which I will give you in commandment to the children of Israel. Are we understanding Yahweh's intention? He's going to communicate with his people from above the ark, from between the cherubim, and it will be all the things which I will give you in commandment to the children of Israel. Today we are the modern day children of Israel. We have come together to be adopted into the Elohim family, and that is the Israel of Yahweh. However, I also supplemented Exodus 25, 22 with Revelation chapter 11, verse 19, where voices are heard. Revelation 11, 19, and there was opened the temple of Yahweh that is in heaven, and there was seen in his temple the ark of his covenant. The Ark of the Covenant. Now remember, this is the heavenly temple of Yahweh, the temple that is in heaven. And there followed lightnings and voices and thunders and an earthquake and great hail. Now, what followed were what? Lightnings, which describe the power of Yahweh, voices, and thunders, which are sometimes expressed in the Hebrew Bible as the voices of Elohim, and an earthquake and great hail, which would indicate judgment, follows the visible appearance, the vision of the temple of Yahweh in heaven and the ark of his covenant that is on display for all to see, because the world, the people of the world have violated Yahweh's covenant law. The sacred texts tell us that the ark of the tabernacle and the temple, as were the other items, was made after the pattern shown to Moses on Mount Sinai. And it was the pattern of Yahweh's throne room in heaven. He Hebrews chapter 9, verse 23. Hebrews 9, 23. And it was necessary, therefore, that the copies of the things in the heavens should be cleansed with these, but the heavenly things themselves with better sacrifices than these. For the Messiah entered not into a holy place made with hands, like in pattern to the true, but into heaven itself, now to appear before the face of Yahweh for us. And then we can just go back to chapter 8, verse 5. Who serve that which is a copy and a shadow of the heavenly things, even as Moses is warned by Yahweh when he is about to make the tabernacle for, see, he says, that you make all things according to the pattern that was shown you in the mount. And so we see here then that the Holy of Holies in the tabernacle and in the temple was made after a pattern, and it was the pattern of Yahweh's throne room in heaven. Therefore, the ark really comprises Yahweh's throne, because Yahweh will speak to his people from between the cherubim that were on the ark. Now, the rabbis have simplified the explanations of many things in the scriptures. And in this instance, they have pointed out that the ark was actually three boxes. The wooden box was inside, and we are not told how it was assembled, how the boards were put together, whether by strapping, by glue, or by pegs. But then the gold overlayment was on both inside and outside, and as the rabbis have indicated, in effect, this made the item three boxes. A box of gold outside, then the wooden box that provided the form for the gold, and the box of gold inside, but joined at the top by a crown of gold. Notice again in Exodus chapter 25, verse 11. Exodus 25, verse 11. And you shall overlay it with pure gold. Inside and outside shall you overlay it, and make around it a crown of gold. And then we can turn to Exodus chapter 37, where it describes how the work was done by Bezalel, who had been assigned to do it. And Bezalel made the ark of acacia wood. 2 cubits and a half was the length of it, and 1.5 cubits the width of it, and 1.5 cubits the height of it. And he overlaid it with pure gold inside and outside, and made a crown of gold around it.
0: 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Write or call today.
1: And then he cast the rings that went into the feet of the ark. The ark had feet, you see in verse 3. And it had rings of gold attached to the feet, with 2 wooden poles also covered with gold that were inserted into the rings and never taken out, so that the ark could be carried on the shoulders of the priests. What does the ark tell us up to this point? Its design speaks to us in scriptural symbology. Wood is a substance much less durable than metal, and we might there expand and say precious metal. 1 Corinthians chapter 3, verse 10. According to the grace of Yahweh, which was given me as a wise master builder, I laid a foundation. The reference here by Paul is to Bezalel and Ahio, the two master craftsmen that did the work on the tabernacle. Remember, they were Jews. And another builds upon it. But let each man take heed how he builds on it. For other foundation can no man lay than that which is laid, which is the Messiah, Yahshua. Yahshua, the Messiah, is found in every item in the tabernacle and temple worship. Yahshua, the Messiah, of course, was the word of Yahweh. Yahshua spoke to us the word of Yahweh. And it was Yahshua, the Messiah, in his pre-existent form, who appeared on Mount Sinai and spoke the commandments. Therefore, he could readily say in Matthew 5, 17 to 20, that not one letter, not the yod, the smallest letter in the Hebrew alphabet with which the name of Yahweh and the name of Yahshua begins, or even one embellishment of any of the letters, should disappear until all was fulfilled. No, the world has done a grave disservice to the true worship. I was speaking to someone this past week, and the individual said, well, we don't need to keep the Sabbath anymore. That was done away when Yahshua the Messiah was impaled. Now, I was also reading some Catholic material, and the Catholics are responsible for this kind of fallacy. And it came at a time when the people of the world did not generally have the Bible available to them. And so those Catholic priests could tend to tell the people whatever they wanted them to hear. And it's come down to us in our time. The Sabbath has been done away with. But when Yahshua the Messiah died, we don't need to keep that old Jewish Sabbath anymore. And the people are parroting this falsehood, and they have done so for almost 2 millennia, 2,000 years, 20 centuries. Look what it says. The other foundation can no man lay than that which is laid, which is Yahshua the Messiah. Yahshua the Messiah has himself imprinted on every item of tabernacle and temple furniture. I am the light of the world, he says. And that refers to the Torah. And we could go on and on with that, but that's not my subject this morning. But hopefully I will be able to bring this out sometime. But if a man builds on the foundation, gold, silver, costly stones, wood, hay, and stubble, each man's work shall be made manifest. Yeah, it's going to be exposed. What your work is, what my work is. For the day of Yahweh, the day of Yahweh's judgment shall declare it, because it is revealed in fire. And the fire itself shall prove or try every man's work, which sort it is. If any man's work shall endure which he build on it, he shall receive a reward. But if any man's work shall be burnt, he shall suffer loss. But he himself shall be saved, yet so as through fire. As a consequence, then, the ark is telling us something. Wood will be consumed by fire. Metal will become harder and more durable when heated. the dross or the impurities in the metal will be driven out by heat or by trying. In this case, the wood was overlaid and protected by gold, the most precious and valuable of metals. Gold symbolizes sound doctrine. Revelation chapter 3, verse 18. The gold is speaking to us. Revelation 3:18 says, I counsel you to buy of me gold refined by fire, that you may become rich, and white garments, that you may clothe yourself, and the shame of your nakedness not be made manifest, and I salve to anoint your eyes, that you may see. The anointing of the eyes is done with the olive oil. And that is the name of Yahweh that opens our eyes, that we may be clothed with white garments, which is a symbol of righteousness, keeping Yahweh's covenant law. And what does the gold refined by fire represent? In Proverbs, the 16th chapter, verse 16, it says, how much better is it to get wisdom than gold? Wisdom, to know Yahweh's word and then to be able to do it. Yes, to get understanding is rather to be chosen than silver, the two main precious metals that are mentioned in the scriptures. Chapter 17 of Proverbs, verse 3, the refining pot is for silver and the furnace for gold. Gold refined by fire, but Yahweh tries the heart. And then we can go further to 1 Peter chapter 1, verse 7. That's the first epistle of Peter, chapter 1, verse 7. That the proof of your faith, being more precious than gold which perishes, though it is proved by fire, may be found to praise and glory and honor at the revelation of Yahshua the Messiah. The proof of the faith means whether our doctrines are scriptural or not. Although the word gold isn't used here in Malachi chapter 3, nevertheless, the principle still applies, as we have seen that the furnace is to drive the impurities out of the gold. Malachi 3, verse 1, behold, I sent my messenger. The word is Malachi in Hebrew. And isn't it significant that Yahweh has used WMLK as the call letters for the radio station, the Malach, the messenger, the angel of Yahweh. I sent my messenger, radio station WMLK, we can even read in here. And he shall prepare the way before me. This is going to be the preface to the second coming of Yahshua, to preach to the world that Yahweh's kingdom is coming. And woe and betide anyone who takes the mark of the beast. And Yahweh, whom you seek, will suddenly come to his temple, the messenger of the covenant, whom you seek. Behold, he comes, says the Yahweh of hosts, but who can endure the day of his coming, and who shall stand when he appears? For he is like a refiner's fire and fuller's soap, and he will sit, here the idea, the implication is, as a judge and as a refiner and purifier of silver, and he will purify the sons of Levi and refine them as gold and silver. And they shall offer unto Yahweh offerings of righteousness. Then shall the offering of Judah and Jerusalem be pleasant unto Yahweh, as in the days of old and as in the ancient years. And I will come near to you. I will come near to you to judgment, judging. And I will be a swift witness against the sorcerers, Well, we can read about that in Deuteronomy 18, the sorcerers. And against the adulterers, we can read about that in the Ten Commandments. And against the false swearers, same place. Against those that oppress the hireling in his wages, the widow and the fatherless, and that turn aside the sojourner from his right. This relates to the sabbatical year. Deuteronomy 15. For I, Yahweh, change not. Therefore, you, O sons of Jacob, are not consumed. So Yahweh, the passage begins, he will sit as a refiner of sound doctrine, of the proof, of the faith of Almighty Yahweh. And he'll be like refiner's fire and laundryman's soap. Does the ark speak to you? I hope you're able to listen today. Although a mute and inanimate object, it contains the spoken words of Yahweh, and it does speak to me today, and I hope it speaks to you also. We cannot approach the ark, the commandments of Yahweh, in lightness, in frivolity. Let us hear the testimony as Yahweh spoke it, and then let us tremble at its message. Isaiah chapter 66. For all these things has my hand made, and we must recognize as Yahweh making us. He is our creator. And so all these things came to be, says Yahweh. But to this man will I look.
0: 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And that number will also work for anyone here in the United States, because that's our main office number. You can also write to the Sacred Name Broadcast, P.O. 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Friends, it's been wonderful having you with us. Hope you join us again next time on the same station next week. And until then, this has been Elder Jacob O. Meyer saying, may Yahweh bless you abundantly.
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Our subject for this program, For the Glory of God. If you would like a copy of the Bible Answers magazine without cost, send your request to the Bible Answers, Box 60, General Post Office, New York City.

0: said, I know that you believe that God answers prayer, and so do I. But I also know that many prayers seemingly go unanswered, and so the question, why? But first, this program comes from the Dawn Bible Students Association, publishers of the Dawn magazine, in cooperation with many Bible study groups and by the many friends of Frank and Ernest everywhere. Ed, many prayers are for the recovery of those who are sick, but many do not recover. So, again, the question, why?
1: It is true that circumstances vary, but these circumstances are all related to one all-important factor, which is the will of God. If I should ask God for a blessing which is not his will for me to have, my prayer will not be granted.
0: But, Ed, it would seem to be in harmony with the will of a loving God that a sick person should recover his health rather than to die.
1: Before we get on to cases, Russell, let us examine the principles involved. First, what is it that governs the will of God for his people in all their relationships to him?
0: I suppose it is the matter of what is really best for us. And, of course, we are not wise enough to know just what is best for ourselves. Is that the real answer?
1: Well, it's getting near to it. However, even more important than our own personal welfare is the glory of God. In the final analysis, of course, that would contribute to the greatest and most lasting happiness of God's people brings the greatest glory to him.
0: In other words, we are not always able to see the smiling face behind God's seemingly frowning providences.
1: Well, that's very beautifully stated. I have in mind an incident in the life of Jesus which I think will illustrate the manner in which God

0: to God for the recovery of their brother, and they believed that when they notified Jesus of his illness, he would immediately come to them and restore Lazarus to health.
1: But, Ed, they were disappointed. According to the narrative, Jesus waited for 2 days and then announced to his disciples that Lazarus was dead.
0: And that's the very point we should notice, Russell. Jesus loved this little family at Bethany, which means that his heavenly Father also loved them. But their request that Lazarus be restored to health was not granted. He was allowed to die, and you ask why? The Bible explains that it was for the glory of God and that the Son of God might be glorified thereby.
1: Okay, but in the case of Lazarus, after he had been dead 4 days, Jesus employed the power of God to restore him to life again. And, yes, that did bring glory to God, all right. But, Ed, it doesn't work out that way with the thousands who died despite earnest prayers for their recovery. They remain dead, while their relatives and friends are really heartbroken.
0: The difference, Russell, is only in the point of time. Lazarus remained dead for 4 days. The thousands you speak of will also be awakened from the sleep of death in God's due time, which will be during the thousand-year reign of Christ and his church. You spoke of thousands who are allowed to die. Actually, God has promised that all the millions of the human race are to be awakened from the sleep of death. You see, God loves them all, not merely those who have relatives or friends to pray for them.
1: But, Ed, for many of these millions, it means remaining in death for thousands of years, doesn't it? As against the 4 days in the case of Lazarus.
0: I realize that's true, yet for each one, the moment of awakening will be like the moment of death. They will have no consciousness of the time which has elapsed. As for their relatives and friends who may have prayed for their recovery, their waiting will only be the short remaining time of their present life when they, too, will fall asleep in death until they are awakened by the power of God in the morning of the new day.
1: Ed, several times you have spoken of those who have died as falling asleep in death. It's a simple way of explaining death, but is it in full harmony with the Bible?
0: Very much so, Russell. The thought is emphasized in the record of the death and resurrection of Lazarus. After he had died, Jesus announced to his disciples, "Our friend Lazarus sleepeth, but I go that I may awake him out of sleep." The disciples thought Jesus spoke of a natural sleep, so he said to them plainly, "Lazarus is dead." Over and over again in both the Old and New Testaments, the dead are spoken of as being asleep.
1: The use of the word sleep, to my mind, implies the thought of there being awakening in the morning.
0: And that's very true, and it's in keeping with this symbol that the Bible speaks of the time of the general resurrection as a new day, and sometimes as the morning which follows a night of weeping. David wrote, "Weeping may endure for a night, but joy cometh in the morning."
1: I notice in the experience of Lazarus that when Jesus said to his sister Martha, "Thy brother shall rise again," she replied, "I know he shall rise again in the resurrection at the last day." Is the last day mentioned by Martha the same as the morning of joy of which David speaks?
0: Yes, it's the same period of time in the divine plan. The divine plan of salvation is simple and beautiful. Paul wrote that in Adam all die, and then added, "Even so in Christ shall all be made alive." Had it not been for the redemptive work of Christ, Adam and his race would have gone into death forever.
1: In that case, the dead could not be referred to as being asleep.
0: That's the point. It was the death of Jesus as the Redeemer that transformed death into sleep, a sleep from which there will be an awakening in that morning of joy foretold by the prophets.
1: I see. Is that why Jesus said to Martha, "I am the resurrection and the life"?
0: Yes, it was. And one of the purposes of all Jesus' miracles was to help us understand the realities of kingdom blessings of health and life

0: shall reach the people during the last great day or age in the divine plan, the millennium.
1: And I can just imagine how happy Martha and Mary must have been. Their sadness over Lazarus' death must have quickly vanished in the discovery that the Lord had a better way of answering their prayers than they had anticipated. And certainly it was all to the glory of God, as you have mentioned.
0: And so it will be in the experience of all mankind. And so you see, God does answer prayer. Not always in our way, but in his own way, which is far better for us and is sure to resound to his own glory. And now, Russell, will you tell our friends about the study book, Does God Answer Prayer?
1: Thank you, Ed. I will. And after listening to you, I am sure we all are convinced that God does answer prayer. And that, friends, is the reassuring message of the study on prayer, which will be sent to you free upon request. What is the purpose of prayer? What is one of the questions you will find answered in God Answers Prayer? Knowing the answer to this question will help you to understand where prayers sometimes are not answered or seemingly are not answered. What did Jesus want us to understand when he gave his disciples the prayer, Thy kingdom come, thy will be done in earth, even as it is in heaven? This inspired prayer has been offered by millions of Christians. When will it be answered, and how will its answer affect your life and mine? How will it affect our loved ones, the living and the dead? These questions and many more you will find answered in the study, Does God Answer Prayer? So send for your free copy today. 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
2: 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And now, goodbye, and may God bless you.
1: It is now time for the Bible Answers program, in which we present a frank and earnest discussion of Bible truths in an endeavor to answer your questions. Our subject for this program is Today and Tomorrow in Prophecy. In this age of hunger and want, it is encouraging to read the Bible's assurance that the people will neither hunger nor want in His kingdom.

0: Ed, how accurately does the Bible prophesy and describe world events of today? What do they say about tomorrow? Is the human race to be destroyed, or will we attain lasting peace and security at last? But first, these programs come from the Dawn Bible Students Association, publishers of the Dawn Magazine, in cooperation with local Bible study classes and by the many friends of Frank and Ernest everywhere. And now, Ed, conditions in the world are glum, as we all know. Do the Bible prophecies tell us what the future holds for mankind?
1: Yes, they do. However, the prophecies of the Bible are not for the purpose of satisfying curiosity. They are given to reveal the plan of God for the ultimate blessing of His human family. Few realize it, but actually, the first prophecy of the Bible is recorded in the third chapter of Genesis in the Garden of Eden.
0: Well, that's interesting. Is it a prophecy of today, or does it apply in the future?
1: Both. While stated very briefly, it encompasses much of God's plan. This prophecy is a statement made by the Creator to that old serpent, the devil. The Lord said He would put enmity between the seed of the woman and the seed of the serpent, and that the seed of the serpent would bruise the heel of the seed of the woman. Also, that the seed of the woman would bruise the serpent's head.
0: Ed, that sounds very complicated.
1: It's really more vague than complicated, Russell. If the Bible gave us no further information than this, we wouldn't have the slightest idea of what it means.
0: All right, let's start right there. What does it mean, Ed?
1: Well, all the prophecies of the Bible are related directly or indirectly to God's plan of rescuing man from sin and death and restoring him to health and life here on the earth. The prophecies show that this would be accomplished through one whom Jehovah would send into the world, first to be the redeemer of the human race from death, and later to establish a powerful government through which redeemed man would be restored to life. One of the titles of this great one of prophecy is the Messiah.
0: What is meant by the seed of the serpent bruising the heel of the seed of the woman?
1: Well, in this prophecy, the Lord speaks of a great enmity that would exist between these two seeds. The Messiah of the Bible is in reality a messianic company consisting of Jesus and His footstep followers of the present age. The enmity of Satan has been manifested toward these to a very marked degree.
0: Is that what led to Jesus' crucifixion?
1: Yes, and to the persecution of Christians throughout the entire age. But Satan has not been able to destroy the seed of promise. A heel would not destroy life, although it is very painful.
0: But Jesus' life was destroyed.
1: Yes, that's true, but actually Jesus voluntarily surrendered His life, dying as man's redeemer, and God raised His Son from the dead. All His true followers are also raised from the dead in what the Bible describes as the first resurrection, to live and reign with Christ for 1,000 years.
0: And what will be accomplished by this 1,000-year reign?
1: In the 20th chapter of Revelation, we're told that the reign of Christ will result first in the binding of that old serpent, the devil, called Satan. After the 1,000 years, he will then be destroyed. During that 1,000 years, the dead will be restored to life, and death also will be destroyed.
0: A very comprehensive prophecy, and thank you, Ed.
1: And all the remaining promises and prophecies of the Bible simply fill in the details. For example, the promised coming of the Messiah is shown to comprise what is often referred to as the first and second advents of Christ.
0: But Ed, all the details of Jesus' first advent had been prophesied in the Old Testament, I'm told, such as the place of His birth, His death, and His resurrection. Are some of the prophecies pertaining to Christ's second visit or second advent now being fulfilled in human experience?
1: Yes, very definitely so. At Jesus' first advent, His disciples, knowing of the kingdom promises of the Old Testament, believed that Christ would set up that kingdom immediately. But when they learned that this was not to be, that Jesus was going away and returning later to set up his kingdom, they asked him what would be the sign of his return. It was an answer to this question that Jesus described world tensions and fears of today. One of these prophecies is in Luke chapter 21, and it states that there would be upon the earth distress of nations with perplexity, and that men's hearts would fail them for fear as they looked ahead to the things coming upon the earth.
2: Well, that prophecy is true of world conditions today, there is no doubt. As a matter of fact, beginning with 1914 at the outbreak of the First World War, there has been little else but distress of nations with perplexity. And, Ed, that distress has not decreased with the passing of the years. Now, it is a fear that the entire race might be destroyed.
1: And Jesus foretold that also. In a prophecy recorded in Matthew, the 24th chapter, verses 21 and 22, he said that at the time of his second visit to earth, there would be a period of great tribulation, a tribulation so great, he said, that unless it was brought to an end, all flesh would be destroyed.
2: Well, well, that is an accurate preview of the present world situation. You know, Ed, I have heard people say that present world conditions are in no way related to prophecy, that what is happening is simply a matter of history repeating itself. But I am sure there is nothing in past history concerning a time when the destruction of all of us was threatened as it is today.
1: And that's very true. Actually, the only difference between what Jesus foretold and what our scientists and militarists and others are saying today is that Jesus prophesied it nearly 2,000 years before the wise men of this generation recognized a threatened catastrophe.
2: Which should give us confidence in the prophecies of the Bible, of course. But, Ed, what about tomorrow? Will man actually destroy himself in this time of great tribulation that you referred to?
1: No, he won't. Jesus foretold that the tribulation would be brought to a close before that happened. The reason is that the time has come for the setting up of the long-promised kingdom of Christ.
2: The prophecies relating to Christ's kingdom are then prophecies that refer to the future, refer to tomorrow.
1: Yes, and they present a very complete viewpoint of what is in store for the family of man under that new government over which Christ will be the head. For instance, the prophet Isaiah wrote that of the increase of his government and of peace there shall be no end.
2: Meaning that there will be a worldwide and lasting peace eventually.
1: Right, and another prophecy states that the knowledge of the Lord shall fill the earth as the waters cover the sea.
2: Meaning the end of all superstitions and creedal religious conflicts and persecutions, that the time will come when they won't exist.
1: That's right. Another prophecy tells that then none shall make them afraid nor molest them. This denotes genuine freedom from fear.
2: Thank God for that. Tell us some of the other prophecies of tomorrow. I'd like to hear them.
1: You know, Russell, even when the world is assured of these blessings we have just mentioned, freedom from fear and freedom from war and so forth, there still would be a lot of suffering as a result of sickness and death. But the prophecies of the future assure us that even these evils will be destroyed. The people of tomorrow will not say, "I am sick." The prophet Isaiah tells us that. There shall be no more pain and no more death, says Revelation chapter 21, verse 4. Many, many of the wonderful prophecies pertaining to both today and tomorrow are discussed in God and Reason. Russell, please tell our listeners about this enlightening little book and how they may have a free copy.
2: Thank you, Ed. Friends, God and Reason will be mailed to you free if you request it. The return of the Jewish people to Palestine, the United Nations, the high-speed travel of today, and the threatened destruction of the human race are some of the things foretold in the Bible and discussed in God and Reason. The end of the world is not the destruction of the earth, this little book tells us. There is hope for the unsaved dead. You will see and know your loved ones in the resurrection. Christianity has not failed. These are some of the definite assurances of God and reason, so send for it now. Address your request to Frank and Ernest, Box 60, General Post Office, New York City. 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
8: It's a health show today. First, we're talking about hearing loss. Whether you're born with it or it's acquired throughout your lifetime, it's more than just an inconvenience. Hearing loss can be dangerous. From increasing the risk for falls to social isolation, from miscommunication to brain atrophy and dementia, your hearing is crucial to your overall well-being. My guests today are Dr. Stephanie Grace, an audiologist at Phonak, a hearing aid manufacturer, and Dr. Jennifer Catifies, owner of Apex Hearing Group in Cincinnati. 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
7: And later,
8: actor Jason Vanderbeek died earlier this year from stage 3 colorectal cancer, the same as Chadwick Boseman, Kirstie Alley, and even soccer legend Pele. As the number one cancer killer for those under the age of 50, the incidences of colon cancer are rising. Today, my guest is Dr. Corey Barat, a Mercy Health surgeon, to explain what the science community knows about the increase in colorectal cancers in people under 50 and what to do to minimize your risk.
7: Now on iHeartCincy with Sandy Collins.
8: Welcome back this week to iHeartCincy. I am Sandy Collins, and here is some of the latest stats that we have coming out of the tri-state. Out of Kentucky, almost 15% of Kentuckians have some degree of hearing loss. In Ohio, it's a little less, 13%. So what causes hearing loss? Well, some are born with it, a very small number. Others acquire it during their lifetime, and it affects all ages. All the noise, the loud music, constant construction sounds, fireworks, illness, medications, it all contributes. Today, my guests are hearing specialists, Dr. Stephanie Grace, an audiologist at Phonak, a hearing aid manufacturer here in Cincinnati, and Dr. Jennifer Catafies, owner of Apex Hearing Group here in Cincinnati. Doctors, thank you for taking time to come today, and welcome to iHeartCincy. Dr. Jennifer, we're going to start with you. We understand that untreated hearing loss is linked to an increased risk of dementia. Can you explain more about that?
9: Hearing loss is linked with cognitive decline and dementia risk. So studies consistently find that people with hearing loss are more likely to experience faster cognitive decline and a higher chance of developing dementia compared to those with normal hearing.
8: How does that correlate? Can you explain why your hearing loss would correlate to memory loss?
9: The effort it takes with those with hearing loss to hear creates a regular strain that interferes with normal cognition.
8: Mm-hmm. So it's harder on your brain because it's working harder to try to...
10: Yeah, it's that whole if you don't use it, you lose it type right. mentality. Same as exercising, lifting weights. If you're not working those muscles, they're going to deteriorate. Right. The brain, same thing. If it's not getting that stimulation it needs, so if there's something impeding sound from getting from the ear up to the brain... The brain atrophies or shrinks. Once that has happened, it's permanent. So we really want to try and keep that neural pathway from the ear to the brain stimulated as much as possible. So when there is hearing loss there, one of the most important things you can do is get evaluated and then treated if we find that there is a hearing loss present.
8: Babies are tested when they're born, mm-hmm. correct? And then kids are tested, I guess, when they're in school now. Do they still do that? Back in the day, we used
10: to
8: do that?
10: They do a screening. Mm-hmm.
8: And then that's probably it. If you're okay, adults just don't even think about screening their hearing. When should adults, grown-ups, like my daughter, 27 next month, when should she start thinking about getting a baseline for her hearing and figuring out what she needs?
10: That's a great question. I don't think as with like a colonoscopy or with like a mammogram, that there's like a set age, right?
8: Right.
10: But that being said, my personal opinion is it's never too early or too late for that matter to get your hearing checked, get a baseline audiogram. I would also say if you have any kind of tinnitus, ringing or noises in the ears, it's a good time to go get checked. Anything unusual, if you feel like you are just missing out or struggling a little bit in general, go get a baseline hearing test.
8: That's the issue, is that you don't realize how much effort it takes when you're struggling through this. And I'll give you full disclosure. I was born with a nerve loss in my left ear. And so I have about 70% hearing on one side. And it has profoundly affected everything I do. It was untreated until I was in my 30s, although they knew about it. And so I got some hearing aids back when they were still analog.
10: Okay.
8: And they were pretty good. They were life-changing. And the vanity went away when you realize it's more important for me to be able to hear the siren mm-hmm. of the fire truck that is racing up the street next to me. And I didn't hear it. Yes, this happened. I didn't hear it and pulled in front of the fire truck. And he starts slamming on the brakes, and now that frequency was lower. Then I could hear something was happening and looked, and here's this enormous fire truck, not 10 feet from me, slamming on its brakes because I didn't hear the siren coming. It was one of the most life-changing experiences, one I would never want to feel again because it was so frightening. But it did motivate me to get my hearing checked again at nearly 30 years old. Jennifer, we got to talk about what you can do if you have a hearing loss and you're concerned about dementia. Where do we go with it?
9: Yeah, that's a great question. So timely hearing care appears to lower the risk of developing dementia, even if they don't immediately improve memory test scores. So I think it's really important to talk about acting as soon as we feel that there is a problem. A lot of our hearing loss patients, they begin to withdraw socially, and they begin to stop doing their regular interactions or the regular daily activities. So when somebody feels, even a loved one in your family, if somebody feels like this is starting to happen, get a hearing test. So it would be a full comprehensive audiological eval. And then we take a lot of time to talk with our patients to figure out what their need is so we can meet each person's goals. And everybody has a different goal, right?
11: Absolutely.
9: So some people are like, hey, I don't really leave the house very much. I mostly stay at home. I visit a couple of my friends on the weekends. Maybe I go to a couple of doctor's appointments during the week. Where other people are like, hey, I'm still working full time. I'm traveling. I'm with my grandkids every single day of the week. So those are two different patients that are going to have two different goals. And we're going to have to learn about the patient and their individual criteria so that we can continue to service them. As soon as we do a hearing aid evaluation, we oftentimes recommend a hearing aid demonstration, which could be to demo one of our products. All of our products, as you mentioned, are digital. All of our products can connect to any of our devices through Bluetooth technology.
11: That's amazing.
9: It is really great. And one of my favorite things is most of our products are going to be rechargeable hearing aids. And so you don't have to change.
11: The money I spent.
9: Right?
11: For 25 years on teeny, tiny little batteries.
10: Which are hard to handle.
11: Yeah. Which are hard to handle.
9: Mm-hmm. Inconvenience of it.
11: Yeah. Rechargeable.
9: Rechargeable. Cool. So we're going to give you a small charging unit. You charge your hearing aids at the end of every day in a very similar way as when you charge your cell phone at the end of your night. Your hearing aids are going to last during the day. They will not die for you. So we can connect you to any of your devices. We can connect you to your cell phone, your television, to your car, your iPad, any of your devices, so that you have a Bluetooth connection that is direct, which means that phone call is going to go directly into the hearing aid.
11: Right. Hey, if you just tuned in, I'm Sandy Collins, and this is our public affairs show, iHeartCincy. My guests today are a couple of hearing experts. Dr. Stephanie Grace is an audiologist at Phonak. It's a hearing aid manufacturer. And Dr. Jennifer Catifies, the owner of Apex Hearing Group here in Cincinnati. When we're out in a public place and there's a million noises around, people say, well, you can hear. Well, it's not hearing the sound. It's understanding what the words are. And that's why so many people isolate. Isn't that right, Stephanie?
10: 100%. And I think another really important feature of our technology these days, it's a buzzword, artificial intelligence, right? So mm-hmm. AI is in everything. And we keep advancing. You had mentioned you had analog devices. Uh-huh. We have come leaps and bounds from analog devices. But our technology, you see it with computers and televisions and all of the other technologies out there. We continue to evolve on a daily basis. Every time you think, oh, it can't get any better, it gets better.
11: Mm-hmm.
10: AI is really important, especially in those challenging listening environments, because we are able to, with Phonak in particular, we have a product where we are able to actually separate the speech from the noise
11: mm-hmm.
10: in such a way that it allows people to hear from any direction around them, which is pretty revolutionary. Because in the past, up to now, we've relied a lot, very heavily on directional microphones, mm-hmm. which allow people to hear what's in front of them, basically. Now, 8 times out of 10, you're trying to hear what's in front of you, but sometimes there is sound from behind, as you described with the ambulance, for example, that you may miss if you have directional microphones engaged. So with our Sphere technology, being able to separate the speech from the noise without having to rely on directionality is really a huge advancement in hearing aids.
11: I think consumer technology is making it actually easier. Nobody wanted to watch closed captions on their TVs. Nobody wanted to go to a movie that had closed captions. It was an annoyance. Well, now that it's so prevalent, most people I know put the closed captions on because you're missing so much of the loud noises and the crashing and Luke Skywalker and Darth Vader. And, you know, you watch it later and go, wow, that's what they were saying. Okay, I missed that part. Same thing with your hearing. You know, we all have these fancy new earbuds. Everybody's listening, yep. And now they can adjust the treble and the bass and the highs and the lows. And now they realize, wow, this is so helpful. Imagine actually having a professional pair.
10: And that's really important that you bring that up, because there are over-the-counter devices, but they will do just that. They will amplify only as much as, you know, they are designed to do so. Having a professional like Dr. Catifies involved coming to see her at her practice. She is up to date on all of these technologies, and she can speak for herself, but...
9: Well, and I think it's really important when we're looking at technology. If the technology is easy, then it's typically going to work for you. So when Stephanie was saying that we've got a lot of artificial intelligence, and I'm telling you that we've got Bluetooth and rechargeable devices, a lot of patients can take that as it's a very complicated process. It's not at all, right? So for the audiologist, it's going to get a little complicated. We have a lot of software that we have to be responsible for. But for the patient, it's incredibly easy. They literally just put the hearing aid in their ear and they walk away from whatever they're doing and they live their life. There is no such thing as changing programs. Our hearing aids can even change volume control for us automatically. So as we go in and out of our different listening environments, that hearing aid is surveying your environment and it will change program for you based off of your acoustical environment. So that means if you're in a car, you're going to have a special program that's going to go into the car program. If you are listening to music, we have a music program. If you're just in a very quiet room, not a lot of speakers, not a lot of background, that hearing aid is going to go into a quiet program for you automatically. Patients don't have to change programs with a button or a remote control. We work really hard to keep it as simple for our patients as possible.
10: 100%.
11: Yeah.
10: That's a really good point.
11: I want to stop just real quick and talk about what it's like for a person that can't hear. I want you to think for just a second about being in a dimly lit room. There's hardly any light on in the room, but you can still make out stuff. And then imagine trying to read something across the room, whereas if the lights were on, you'd be able to see it pretty well. You could read that word. But you're looking and you're squinting and you're desperately trying to see something and you can't see it. And imagine the stress that you're feeling. It's exhausting. That is similar to what happens with hearing loss, is that you are trying to fill in the gaps, trying to understand what was that word they just said, trying to understand what did they mean. You often do miss an enormous amount of information that you don't even realize. When you put that hearing aid in and it's properly tuned, it's like somebody turns the light on.
9: Yeah.
10: It's a great analogy.
11: It is the absolute most amazing feeling. And I will tell you this, and I don't know anything about y'all's, you know, hearing aids. I'm just telling you from the technology itself. Mm-hmm. Turning it on and being able to hear, your heart rate goes down, your shoulders feel relaxed, your stress level goes down, and then suddenly you're like, oh my gosh, I've lived X amount of days in my life, years, stressed out.
10: Fatigued. Yep.
9: Yeah.
11: Exhausted, irritable, getting into fights with people.
10: Yeah. Avoiding going to public places, social situations.
11: Yeah.
10: All of it.
9: Yeah. And the sense of embarrassment as well, right? Because people don't want to always have to ask for repetition. They don't want to say, what did you say? When we are able to hear, but also understand that speech intelligibility, we feel more confident.
11: Right. And your family will love you even more because they'll appreciate not having to say it over and over, or being in the room in front of you. Don't yell at me from the kitchen. I can't understand what you're saying. I mean, it doesn't just affect you. It affects everyone that you,
10: around you.
11: In you. So
10: the important thing is, if you wait until you're a grandma or a grandpa, sometimes it's harder to adapt to the technology. As soon as you start to notice that maybe there's something there, it's really important to treat it.
11: Yeah.
10: It's easier to adjust to the technology when you first identify that there's a problem. People, we on average wait about 5 years before they address anything. And they can do that because it's painless and it's invisible to have hearing loss. It
11: and
10: is
11: I'll
10: not
11: just live with it.
10: You can live.
11: It
10: is absolutely.
11: I'm sturdy. I can do this.
10: Yeah, but hearing aids are cool now. They really are, because of all the new, you know, the Bluetooth makes it really appealing to people. People walk around all day with their AirPods in their ears. If they have hearing loss, they should be doing the same thing, but through a hearing aid that's actually got a prescription in there for them.
11: Mm-hmm.
9: And there's different designs for the hearing aid. So we don't have to make a hearing aid really big and bulky anymore. We can put a hearing aid down inside of the ear canal and make it completely invisible. We can put a hearing aid behind the ear that nobody will see. So they're lightweight, they're comfortable, and most people forget that they're even in their ear.
11: Stephanie, Jennifer, thank you so much for coming in and talking about hearing loss and dementia, and all the things that you guys can do now with this technology that will help us hear better. Thanks so much.
9: Thank you.
11: Coming up, we're going to go from one end of the body to the other and talk with a colorectal surgeon about the risks of colorectal cancer and why it's increasing in people under the age of 50. That's coming up on iHeartCincy.
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11: Hi, I'm Sandy Collins with iHeartCincy, a Tri-State Public Affairs program. In our second segment here, my guest today is Dr. Cody Barat. He's from Mercy Health. A surgeon specializes in colorectal cancers, which traditionally has been a health concern after 50 years old. But in the last decade or more, the number of people under the age of 50 diagnosed with colon cancer is rising, enough so to have the medical community rethink the screening age and continue to look for answers, including why. Dr. Cody Barat, thanks for your expertise today. Tell me why, sure. You know, this cancer diagnosis, cancer, from what I've been reading, doctor, and you can help me here, it's the most prevalent form of cancer under 50. Is that right?
13: Yeah. So colorectal cancer is increasing pretty alarmingly for people under the age of 50, under the age of 60, and it is the most common cancer that causes death in young patients under the age of 50. If it is caught early, it is a highly curable in a lot of situations. Now, the problem is if we don't catch it early or we wait until patients have severe symptoms, which can make for much more difficult treatment and higher risk of dying from it.
11: Dr. Barat, have you guys figured out why there's an uptick now in colorectal cancer among younger people?
13: We don't know for sure. Now, there's some theories that it's multifactorial, which basically means we don't have one particular answer, but there may be several things that contribute. The obvious is the increasing dietary issues and diets that are low in fiber, diets that are high in processed food, diets that are high in meats and dairy, cheeses, things like that. We've known for a long time those things are not healthy for the colon. There's some other theories about the gut microbiome. So basically, you know, our colon especially, but also our small intestine has millions and millions and millions of good bacteria. A high number of these good bacteria and a high variety usually is associated with good gut health and good colon health. Again, with high meat diet, processed foods, deli meats, nitrates, nitrites, those things can decrease the variety and the number of the good bacteria, which can change the microbiome. That's sort of the cutting edge for research in the GI world, is looking at the microbiome and how it influences not only our colon health, but other disease processes. So it's actually pretty interesting. Of course, genetics plays a factor too, but that actually accounts for less than 20%, 15, 20% of these young patients that are getting colon cancer. So we can't always just blame genetics. Other things that we know of that are harmful to the body in general that may contribute: high alcohol consumption, cigarette, nicotine, tobacco use, sedentary lifestyle, obesity, things like that.
11: If you're recommending people get tested around the age of 45, what symptoms would you be looking for before that?
13: Great question. Yeah, so the 45 is a consensus. Symptoms that would prompt an earlier investigation: bleeding is a big one, or unexplained bleeding, anemia or low blood counts on routine lab checks. Some patients, they may feel just run down and tired. Any changes in bowel habits, such as narrowing of stools or diarrhea, abdominal pain, rectal pain, things of that sort.
11: This is the kind of stuff that doesn't go away. Is that right? Because everybody has a little bit of here and there, but you're saying it needs to be a little bit longer than that.
13: Yeah. I mean, a twinge of abdominal pain after eating something that maybe you shouldn't have. Well, that kind of makes sense.
11: We've all been to Taco Bell. Yeah.
13: Right. Yeah. But something that's persistent or something that just hasn't gone away. The problem is a lot of patients and people in general may see blood for months before they say, well, I guess I should get this checked out.
11: Months.
13: So, you know, well, I mean, it happens. The denial factor is huge. And unfortunately, we see that a lot where patients say, well, I didn't think it was a big deal. Or sometimes they're even told by medical practitioners, hey, you know, this bleeding is probably hemorrhoids. You're too young. There's probably nothing going on. And then when they finally either themselves or get another opinion or finally say, hey, I want to get this checked out, we sometimes discover something worse.
11: Right.
13: So it's not always the patient's fault necessarily, but a lot of times they should be advocating for themselves if they feel like something's going on.
11: We're talking with Dr. Barat, and he's talking today about colorectal cancer. He's a surgeon, and when you're talking about checking out whether or not you might have colorectal cancer, is there anything other than the colonoscopy? We see these at-home tests. Are there any other reliable tests that people can be prescribed to do this?
13: Well, yeah, let's talk about that. I think that's a great question. I'm going to stress that the colonoscopy is still the gold standard test, and for a couple of reasons. Not only can it detect colon cancer that's already there with very, very high accuracy, but it can also detect precancerous polyps, which no other test can not only detect but also treat removable or precancerous polyps. So essentially, the colonoscopy is not only finding cancer and hopefully finding it early, but also finding precancer and eliminating that risk of colon cancer. So the colonoscopy is the gold standard for all of those reasons. Now, let me emphasize some of the points that you brought up. The colonoscopy is very, very safe. It's very, very common. Yes, there are some risks. There is definitely some inconvenience associated with the bowel prep and having to clean out the colon, inconvenience with having to do the procedure and miss a day of work. And I completely understand all that. And I've had one myself. I'm not of the age yet, but I wanted to, you know, when I described it to my patients, I want to be able to tell them, hey, I've done it. And here was my experience. Of course, you'll hear lots of opinions from friends and family, and most of the time it will be a fairly, no big deal. We did it.
11: Everybody has an opinion about politics and colonoscopies. That's what I found.
13: Exactly. But to answer your question, there are some other options, and there's some that are, you see on TV and they're in vogue right now. There are some stool-based tests. There is a blood test, and then there's some combinations thereof. So the stool-based test, the Cologuard is the most common one. That is where you have a stool sample and you send it into the company and they look at it and send your result back and basically say positive or negative. Now, it's pretty accurate, not 100%, not as good as colonoscopy for detecting colon cancer that's already there. It's also good at detecting blood. It's pretty easy to do. It doesn't require a prep or anything like that or missing work. But if it ends up being positive, then the recommendation is to then get a colonoscopy to find out why.
11: So you're going to go have it done anyway. Yeah.
13: Exactly. And there is a new blood-based test, which I wanted to touch on because, it is technically covered by some insurances. It's also not very accurate at detecting polyps or precancerous cells. And even colon cancer itself, it's not as accurate as we would hope that it would be. Some other options, there's the virtual colonoscopy, which is also known as a CT colonography. That's been around for probably 15 years or so. It's a CAT scan. Then unfortunately, if they are detected on that CAT scan, patients would still need a colonoscopy.
11: Doctor, I'm sorry. I was sitting here the whole time listening to every word you said. And when you said virtual colonoscopy, the first thing I could imagine was a Zoom call. A colonoscopy with a Zoom call.
13: We're going to do it right now.
11: Or maybe you swallow a little, a little camera. It's apparently a little bit more high tech than that. And that's some good things to hear.
13: It's a little bit more involved. It does require a prep. A lot of times it still requires a tube in the bottom. And then the radiologist may inject some air to help distend the colon. So it sort of has a lot of the downsides of the colonoscopy procedure itself. But you don't get the sedation for it. And the other downside is that if there is something that comes up or suspicious, then patients will need a colonoscopy anyway. But all these are options. So, if you said, hey, we have a person or a patient that's refusing to get a colonoscopy, maybe they had a bad experience. Maybe they have medical problems and they're not safe for sedation. Maybe they know someone that had a complication and they said, well, I'm absolutely not doing it. Well, we'd rather they do something than nothing.
11: My guest today is Dr. Cody Barat from Mercy Health here in Cincinnati. He's a colorectal surgeon, and he's given us kind of the down low, if you will, on colorectal cancers, the incidence of these cases increasing under 50 years old, the recent death of James Vanderbeek and other notable actors, including Kirstie Alley and Chadwick Boseman, and what we can do to try to reduce our risk of colon cancer. So, Dr. Barat, since we've had the death of James Vanderbeek from Dawson's Creek, that many fans were shocked to hear at such a young age, just 55 years old, what can people do to try to reduce their risk of getting colon cancer?
13: Yeah, I do want to stress the diet again, because, you know, the smoking, yes, we know. The excessive alcohol consumption, yeah, we know that's not good for anything. But I think the diet is something that, you know, our Western diet, which is high in processed food, high salt, high meat, high dairy, low vegetables, low, you know, legumes and beans and nuts, you know, it's not just colon cancer, colon health in general, stomach cancer, other GI issues. So I think, you know, if patients say, well, I don't smoke and I don't drink, you know, very often, you know, I'm checking all the boxes. Well, take a look at the fiber consumption. Take a look at the labels. Take a look at how much actual fresh, you know, fruits and veggies or frozen fruits and veggies that you're actually eating. How many times a week are you eating beans and legumes and nuts and seeds and all these things that are really good for your colon? So I would encourage people that are watching this to take a look at their diet too.
11: What about probiotics?
13: Great question. So the data on probiotics is a bit mixed. So you probably won't find any GI specialist or surgeon that would say, hey, this is this one probiotic, this is the one. In general, we know that, again, getting it naturally through our food intake, eating a wide variety of fruits and veggies, beans, legumes, all those things will give you a variety of good bacteria that will form as part of your microbiome in your colon. So probably better to obtain it that way. And it tastes a lot better, too.
11: Yeah, no doubt. Well, listen, doctor, is there anything else with the death of actor Eric Dane, and that has really kind of turned our attention to it again? We've lost too many people to this disease that can be dealt with. In case somebody does get a positive result, can we just briefly kind of go over what they would expect after that? You might have a surgery, you might have other interventions to get you in the healthy realm.
13: Yeah, good question. And yeah, we've had a couple actors and actresses that have recently died of colon or rectal cancer. So I'm glad we're talking about this. Colon cancer is treated with surgery, and sometimes there's additional treatment like chemotherapy. For rectal cancer, because it's a bit more difficult to treat because of the location, we like to usually shrink them down with chemotherapy and radiation up front. And this is, again, not a blanket statement for all situations are different. But in a lot of situations, we shrink it down with chemotherapy and radiation first, and then usually we can remove it definitively with surgery. There are a lot of exciting things happening in the medical oncology space as well with immunotherapy. We have some amazing medications now where patients can sometimes, again, if they're candidates for it and their genetic testing shows appropriate markers, they may be a candidate for one of these immunotherapy drugs instead of traditional chemotherapy. And every, you know, couple of years, we were completely revamping the way we approach these diseases. But unfortunately, we see that the prevalence or the incidence or the amount in the population is increasing. So we still have to catch them early.
11: Dr. Cody Barat, thank you so much for being on the show today and sharing your expertise about colorectal cancer and Colorectal Cancer Awareness Month. We appreciate your time.
13: Thank you so much.
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14: However, there was also a scary moment of the game when Ducks quarterback Dante Moore was taken to a local hospital after a late hit. Reports say Moore does have all movement in all of his extremities. LSU, meanwhile, was in bounce-back mode and picked up an easy win over Texas A&M.
15: Second and seven, late half, lofted pass, end zone, and it's caught! Touchdown, Jackson Harris! He was blanketed in the end zone by Julio Humphrey. He turned, and he was still able to make the catch, 16 yards from Sam Levitt.
14: And it's Mark Kestisher on ESPN Radio as the Tigers win it 35-6. couple of late touchdowns and comebacks. One of the final second where number 17 Iowa beat number 18 Michigan 20-19 on the last second touchdown pass. And down by 10 in the final 5 minutes, Wisconsin comes back to beat Penn State 24-20. Now to baseball, where there are still two playoff spots up for grabs heading into today's final day of the regular season. Last night, the Rays pounded the Phillies 12-1, while the Padres beat the Diamondbacks 10-7. Arizona is a game back of Philadelphia, but owns the tiebreaker. The Phillies are in with a win today, and with the Padres win, they clinch home field for their wild card matchup against the Cubs. In the AL West, the Astros pound the A's 13-2, while the Rangers down the Twins 6-2. Those two teams remain tied for first at 80-81. The Astros hold the tiebreaker. Meanwhile, the Guardians are AL Central champions. Cleveland defeated Kansas City 11-5 to clinch the division.
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0: have. And they've played Cleveland 105 times. We'll get to Cleveland later in the season. We got the Bengals today, a 1 o'clock kickoff out in southwestern Pennsylvania. Good morning. It's the R&L Carriers pregame show. I'm Ken Brew. Great to have you with us. This is a huge game. It really is. Do the Bengals keep percolating along and delivering a welcome to the AFC North 2026? Or is what we've seen so far this season a mirage, something that really isn't real? The defense really is better, but is it as good as we have been led to believe these first few weeks? We'll find out today, because these division games, although most players approach them as just any other game, the qualifier from Joe Burrow.
1: It doesn't feel any different. It doesn't feel any different. Usually you kind of know what to expect since you play these guys so many times. But it's a little different this year with, you know, three new head coaches in the division. You're probably a little more prep than typical for a divisional game, just because not quite sure what to expect from these guys. But we've played this D coordinator before, and so you can draw from that. You draw from the first two games and go from there.
0: Yeah, go from there. Kickoff is at 1, countdown to kickoff at 11:30, and here we go with the R&L Carriers pregame show. We'll get back to the Bengals in a moment. Let's talk a little bit about what transpired on Saturday. The University of Cincinnati is 4-0. Scott Satterfield is 4-0 for the first time in his head coaching career. That's because last night, UC hung on and beat Kansas State 31-26 at Nippert. Gibran Payne, 16 carries, 126 yards. Cole Tabb, 124 carries on 11 yards on 11 carries. And three, not one, but three rushing touchdowns. This was a run-first game for UC. And Scott Satterfield says, I'll take it.
2: You know, just creating some gaps up front, I think, was huge for our backs. Jabron and Cole do a great job of seeing it and vision. You know, and their safeties had a hard time. You know, there's the free hitters right there, and they had a hard time fitting. Our guys do a great job of you know, reading that, bouncing off of that, and then hitting the seams. They had some big runs tonight, and, you know, it's fun to watch them. You know, you hand the ball off, and the next thing you know, they're breaking free in the secondary. I mean, that's fun. Hey, now I'm getting ready for the next play call. I'm like, all right, you know, just keep feeding these guys. So I think it all starts up front. Our guys take a lot of pride in it, you know, creating those running lanes, and even if there's 8-9 guys in the box.
0: 57 total points in this game. 883 total offensive yards in this game for both teams. UC had 436 total offensive yards. 271 yards. On the ground. For J.C. French, it was a lot of handing off. Didn't throw the ball very much. He's fine by that.
3: Absolutely. You know, I think our O-line and backs just do such a good job. You know, it's hard to not run the ball. You know, I think that's the heart and soul of this team, this offense. You know, I'm good with it. Whatever way we got to win. You know, it's we preach for the team. You know, I think that's how we got it done tonight.
0: K-State quarterback, who has been known to run a lot in games. K-State quarterback Avery Johnson, 50 passing attempts in that game last night. He rushed for only 38 yards. It was a major reason why UC came out of this game 4-0 so far this season. This coming Saturday night, and I say night because it will go well into the morning, it's an 11 p.m. kickoff out in the desert against Arizona. 11 p.m. against Arizona next Saturday night. But you know what? 4-0 makes that all feel good. And for Scott Satterfield, as I said, it's the first time he's been 4-1 in his coaching career, wherever he have been. All right. At noon yesterday at the Shoe, Ohio State took on Illinois. This was viewed as a game that Ohio State should win handily, and it did. 42-19 for the number 7 Buckeyes. 42-19. Ohio State goes to 3-1, and of course it was the Big Ten opener. There are two names that stand out in this game. Julian Sain and Jeremiah Smith. Julian Sain, 27 of 36, 367 passing yards, 4 touchdowns, and he threw in a rushing touchdown just for good. But the bigger story was Jeremiah Smith. 12 receptions, 217 yards, 4 touchdown receptions. Those are both career highs. And as for his quarterback, well, he was just saying this about Julian

0: saying.
1: He keeps finding the end zone, but you know, he's a very selfless player. You know, you see him excited for his teammates and excited for the other players around him when they make a big play. And you know, he's not going out there doing celebrations after his four touchdowns that he had today. So it's cool to see.
0: Yeah, it's all business. It's all business with Jeremiah Smith. Again, 12 receptions, 217 yards, and four touchdowns. Now, there was a little bit of, let's just say, things to work on this coming week, because the Ohio State defense allowed 199 rushing yards to Illinois. That's got to get fixed up in a hurry. But what Smith did yesterday, well, that just smooths everything over. Jeremiah Smith, if he's getting even better with each passing week.
2: I definitely feel like I got better this whole year. Big thanks to all my coaches, especially Coach Hank, I'm sorry. Been doing a great job week in and week out, and just, you know, the little things that I need to do here and there. You could say my route running got so much better from my freshman year to now. Like, it got so much better, and Coach Day, Coach Hank even said the same thing. So I think I'm definitely getting better week in and week out.
0: Yeah, they're at number 17, Iowa next. Number 17, Iowa. Ohio State, 3-1. Meanwhile, Kentucky. Kentucky went home yesterday, afternoon game against South Alabama, and Kentucky came away with a 45-21 win. 390 rushing yards. 390 rushing yards for UK. C.J. Baxter at 149. Jason Patterson, a buck 37. And Javonte Barnes came in at an even 100 rushing yards. UK had some things go haywire on them. They had a muff punt. They had a turnover on downs twice. They had a player ejected from the game. So you might imagine when Will Stein came in, man, the guy was happy. But he says no more of this.
3: If you think for one second that is the standard of play here at Kentucky, then you're wrong. You're very seriously mistaken. I'm very excited to get the win. I think being 3-1 in the month of September is a pretty good spot to be in right now. But if you for one second slip or think that is the way to play football here at Kentucky, then it's going to be a long road ahead. So the message will get sent to these guys loud and clear. And I don't want this to be a reflection of the work and preparation that was put in or us thinking about other things. But you have to understand, every single team has good players. Every single team has good coaches. If you do not show up on any given Saturday, you will get beat.
0: Well, that is the case with FC Cincinnati. FC Cincinnati is desperate now to make the Major League Soccer playoffs. They are in that position largely because they have played poorly on the back line. And last night, they had a lot of their players away for this international signing window. If you're not familiar with that, MLS follows the FIFA rule. When FIFA breaks for an international signing break, where teams that play internationally, club teams from like the United States and teams from Great Britain and France and whatnot, when these World Cup teams, national teams, when they go out and play, MLS has to come to either a break or it has to let its star players go play for their national teams. And that's where they are right now in Major League Soccer. Allegedly, next year that will all change when MLS becomes more of a summer, fall, winter league and not necessarily a league that does not coincide with the international break. Right now, they went to Montreal last night. They did not have Kevin Denke. They did not have Pavel Buka. And against the worst team in MLS, Montreal, they fell flat on their face, 3-1. It was 1-0 Montreal at halftime. A player by the name of Prince Owusu scored two second-half goals, one on a penalty kick that transpired after Roman Celentano seemed to kick Owusu as opposed to actually hitting the ball inside the box. And the final hit was not good. 3-1. We look at the MLS standings right now. FC Cincinnati is 10th in the East. Only the top nine make the playoffs. Eight matches to go. And here is Pat Noonan after the game saying things you would expect to hear maybe one or two matches into a season. Not exactly eight games to go in a season. Here's the coach.
4: One, we don't make enough big plays, and two, we don't make the simple plays. I think that's five penalties conceded in the last four games and 10 on the year. So the mistakes we make are inexcusable in a lot of ways.
0: Think about that. Five penalty kicks in the last four games. I mean, you couldn't do worse unless you were trying. Reds win it last night, 5-1. That's win number 75 on the season. They have been eliminated from the playoffs a long time ago. Rhett Lauder, who has had an up-and-down season, mostly down, wins his seventh. Six innings, three hits, no runs allowed. Strikes out two, walks two in his final outing of the season. Final game of the season is today, 3:07 start. And we'll see with the inside pitch at 2:07. We'll see what happens, not in the game today so much, but what happens with this franchise, which has had a very, very, very bad week, and how it goes about its business for 2027. 3:07 a day, Reds in Toronto. You'll hear it here on 700 WLW. The Bengals game will be on 1530 WCKY and 1027 WEBN. And we will continue next with the R&L Carriers pregame show, presented by your Cincinnati and Northern Kentucky Toyota dealers on ESPN 1530 and 700 WLW.
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0: Nine twenty-two on this game day. This is the R&L Carriers pregame sports talk. 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Bengals, Steelers. It's all you have to say, really, I think. Everybody knows exactly what that's like. Steelers probably have rivalries with every team inside their division. And certainly there's a rivalry to a degree here in Cincinnati with Cleveland, largely going back to Paul Brown and how Brown was exited from Cleveland and how he wound up here with this team in Cincinnati. Steelers have a heated rivalry with the Baltimore Ravens, largely based on the fact that the Ravens were the original Cleveland Browns. So here we are today with the first of two against the Steelers. Zach Taylor, he has been down this road before. It is hardly his first rodeo with Pittsburgh. And when you get ready for a season, and you begin getting ready in the offseason, you begin getting ready right after your season ends, when you get into OTAs and the draft, free agent signing, and the mini camps, you're looking at every team that you have on your schedule. You're looking at your team first and foremost and how it will perform. But you're also looking at the other three teams in your division. And the first team up in the division is the Steelers today. Zach Taylor, this week on the Steelers.
15: Tremendous front. They've really invested a lot in the front. Those guys are playing at a really high level, all of them. Sometimes you're waiting on those guys to descend in their career, and they've never done that. You know, they just keep seemingly getting better. So that's where your eyes start. They got a lot of talent behind them, you know, at the linebacker and DB position as well. So nobody you take for granted. Got a lot of respect for Patrick Graham. I think he does a great job as a coordinator. So makes the defense really challenging. Played them a couple years ago when he was in the Raiders. So really good unit. Obviously a lot of talent on offense as well. So work cut out for us on defense. And then specialists, you know, the kicker made a, I think, 57-yarder last week, and he's always been great. So really challenges in all three phases that our guys got to be ready for.
0: Look, we can go through the numbers all you want, where the Steelers rank on defense, rushing defense, passing defense, where they rank on offense, passing offense, rushing offense. And we would go break those numbers down. These numbers don't tend to come to the front in a rivalry game. They don't. What comes to the front are great players making great plays. And as any football coach will tell you, at any level of football, most games come down to about five or six plays. You make those five or six plays, you win the game. I'll tell you a player that makes games and makes games into wins, and that's T.J. Watt. T.J. Watt is a phenomenal football player. If you don't already know that by now, well, then all I can tell you is do some research. Because right now, in his still relatively young career, T.J. Watt has 14 and a half sacks in 17 games against the Cincinnati Bengals, along with a forced fumble and two interceptions. And so the Pittsburgh media asked T.J. Watt this week, why? Why so much success against Cincinnati?
16: Divisional relationships, man. Obviously, I've had multiple games against them two a year, so that adds to it. But also just knowing that your best playmakers have to make plays in the divisional matchups like this. AFC North football, just trying to make as big of an impact as you possibly can on each game.
0: And the only way I think, maybe you feel differently, but the only way I think Pittsburgh beat Cincinnati today is if it makes big plays on defense. The interception, the fumble, their offense isn't good enough to stay on the field long enough to have any kind of success against the Bengals' defense. They're simply not. They can't block. They can't run. They really have no downfield threat. And so when you have Watt on one side with that sack resume, what do you do, Zach?
15: He still looks like he's right in his prime. So again, he's got four sacks this year, four or five sacks this year, a lot of pressures, a lot of hits, affects the quarterback, affects the run game. So, I mean, that's the part, I think, where tip balls, you know, and there's obviously stat form, but how much they affect that part of the game. So it's not just the sacks, not just the hits, it's the tip balls. You have the interception for the touchdown against Atlanta. And we've seen him do that before to us as well. So, and then just the run game is really challenging over there as well, whether he's on the front side or the backside, just the physicality he plays with and the pursuit on the backside. So he shows up in every area of the game. And so you certainly got to be aware of him, but he's not the only one. They got a lot of guys that are really good. And our guys have got to be up for the challenge, and it'll be a fun opportunity for him.
0: And it's not like Pittsburgh is some sort of juggernaut on offense. They stink on offense. Overall, with their offense, they're ranked 30th out of 32 teams, 29th in running the ball. They're barely averaging 74 yards per game total running the football. What's the problem? Well, the problem for Pittsburgh is not only on the field, there are also two legendary coaches that still call Pittsburgh home. One is Mike Tomlin, and one is the coach that Tomlin replaced, Bill Cowher. And they both weighed in this week on what's wrong with the Steelers and how to fix it. Tomlin first.
17: You know, when based on my experience and just my approach to business, how I engineer victory, the first place I would start is in the trenches.
18: Yeah.
17: You know, they're struggling to run the ball with a level of consistency. They're not converting third downs at a high enough rate. They're not hitting chunks, chunk plays in the passing game.
18: Yep.
17: You can't fix all of that. You particularly can't fix all of that in the weekend. But you can lay the gauntlet down and say, hey, man, we got to win the line of scrimmage, man. That's non-negotiable. Man, we're gonna anchor down right here, and we're going to work out from there. And so how do you do that, man? You have that real conversation with people. You let them know that's what your intentions are. You back those intentions up maybe with words. It might be a week. You don't have many of these weeks in today's NFL,
18: yeah.
17: But it might be a week where you carry pads twice, Wednesday and Thursday.
0: Wednesday and Thursday? Man, if I was that team, I'd carry them home at night. Horrible at run blocking and springing a running back for any length of yards. And then, of course, there's Cowher, the legendary Cowher. He was spitting so hard into the camera, they probably needed Windex to finish the interview. Here's what he had to say, basically what Tomlin said.
19: Yeah, I think when you look at it, as I sat back and looked at to watch the game, I think it's very evident that right now they got to solidify the offensive line. I think right now they've moved a lot of people around into a new system. I think the best thing they can do right now, because, you know, this hit that he takes right here is because of miscommunication on the offensive line. Zach Frazier has admitted that. You have a new system in place. I think they got to put these five guys in place. They moved them around the preseason and let them settle in. Communication on the offensive line takes time. Maybe no other position where the continuity and having a feel for the guy you're lined up next to is more important than any other position than offensive line.
0: So it sounds like that's the emphasis this week. For Dexter Manley, Jonathan Allen, Boye Mafe, and anybody else that's in that rotation on that defensive front, we'll see who lines up against whom. We'll see exactly what the strategy is. It is not that far away. Game time is at 1:00. 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
21: The president calling his summit with China a success. With the 9:30 report, I'm Brady Hopkins, breaking now. Following the two-day visit this week from Chinese President Xi Jinping, the Trump administration is now touting a series of victories they say they achieved with that visit.
22: The White House says China will ease tariffs on American agricultural products, fish and seafood, logs and wood products, cosmetics and medical devices. Trump aides say the two countries also agreed to start a new dialogue on the risks and benefits of artificial intelligence, along with a new communication channel between them, something of a hotline for AI incidents. It's still unclear whether Trump was able to convince Xi to end China's support for Iran. Beijing is the largest buyer of Iranian oil.
21: That is ABC's Stephen Portnoy. Now it's time to check the roads, the latest traffic and weather together. Right now, roads are accident-free right now on this gorgeous Sunday morning. We do have the big closure on 75 northbound and southbound just outside of downtown. I'll have more on that coming up in just a moment. And now let's check out your latest forecast.
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24: Well, certainly a chilly start this morning. We're dipping down into the upper 40s, but we do slowly climb back through the 50s and 60s, topping out in the low 70s this afternoon with some sunshine. Similar forecast for your Monday, starting off just below 50, warming to the low 70s. From your severe weather station, I'm 9 First Warning meteorologist Cameron Harden on News Radio 700 WLW.
1: It is 52 degrees right now here in Cincinnati. Beautiful weather this afternoon in Pittsburgh for the Bengals matchup against the Steelers with sunny skies with a high of 70 degrees. This game day forecast is brought to you by TLG Peterbilt Cincinnati, keeping customers for life. I-75 is on the edge of downtown Cincinnati. It will be shut down all weekend long, where the closure is necessary for the replacement of the Lynch Street Bridge in the West End.
2: So if you're traveling northbound, I-75, the hard closure will be at exit 1D, which is US 50 West and River Road. If you're traveling southbound, the last exit, the last the point of closure is at Freeman Avenue, which is exit 1F.
1: Kathleen Fuller is with the Ohio Department of Transportation. The ramps to 75 have been shut down, and the highway will remain closed until 5 o'clock Monday morning. You can see a map showing the closures and the suggested detours at 700 WLW's page on X. And in the meantime, it's a perfect opportunity to get your kids away from the phone and TV screens with Wreckfest Cincinnati Happy Today down to Sawyer Point. Rick Cuccino has more.
3: It's the perfect opportunity to put the phone down, get the kids away from the TV for a few hours, and maybe even pick up a new hobby. Wreckfest Cincinnati is set for Sunday afternoon at Sawyer Point. Attendees will get to try their hand at more than 15 niche sports as experts provide more information about these games that are available across the greater Cincinnati area. There will also be food trucks, music, and a trail of sports from the Serpentine Wall down to the pickleball courts. Admission is free. The event runs from noon until 6 o'clock. I'm Rick Uccino, News Radio 700 WLW.
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1: Here's a Reds update. 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They'll be back at it this afternoon in their last game of the season with our pregame cover starting on the big one starting at 2:07. The Bengals facing the Steelers this afternoon at 1 o'clock. 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And the UC Bearcats with the huge win last night, 31-26 over Kansas State. 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
0: 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I'm Ken Brew. Today it's the Steelers 1 o'clock kickoff out in Pittsburgh. A couple of other things from yesterday, college football. I don't know if you saw this. Texas Tech linebacker Austin Romaine became the first player in 13 years in FBS football. First in 13. To return two interceptions for touchdowns on back-to-back throws. The opposition, Sam Houston, the quarterback on Sam Houston, let's just put it this way. The quarterback on Sam Houston did not have a good day. We'll leave his name out for just the moment because of the ignominy of all of this, but back-to-back passes returned for touchdowns by one Austin Romaine of Texas Tech. And in Oxford yesterday, Miami came back and beat UConn. These are two teams that earlier last week were rumored to be interested in moving to the American Athletic Conference. Miami 24, UConn 21. David McComb, 19 of 29, 312 yards, two touchdowns and a rushing touchdown. Barry Stidham, the Miami kicker, 33-yard field goal with 1:58 to go, the difference in the game. Here's Chuck Martin when it was all over.
14: But unlike last week when we had opportunities on ODN special teams to end the game and failed in all three opportunities, our defense obviously gets a stop at the end to win the game, which we talked about it, I mean, last Sunday. Like, it's going to be like this most weeks, guys. Like, we're going to have to play good. Somebody's going to have to make a play at the end. We're going to have to get a stop. We're going to have to get a score. We're going to have to get a kick. We're going to have to do something.
0: So. You got a kick, and you're 2-2 right now. Miami 2-2 after four in 2026. All right, we've got the Steelers and the Bengals today, as I mentioned. This is going to be an interesting aspect. Andre Yosivash is out and will be out for about a month. And so who steps in? It would seem like Dante Myers would be the logical person to step in. Of course, Colby Young is still there too. But, you know, Dante Myers had a great camp, and he seems to be earning the trust of Joe Burrow. They asked Myers this week in that Bengals locker room, how exactly do you earn the trust of one Joe Burrow?
29: I feel like it's being the same person every day and keeping the main thing, which is being a professional football player. So that's whether it's perfecting my craft, being sound in the playbook, making plays, and being ready for every opportunity. You know, I feel like that's just the things that I can control and just maximize and make sure that they're, every T is crossed and every I is dotted.
0: I think the Steelers would like to have somebody like Dante Myers because their wide receiving core is pedestrian at best. and they can't run the ball, and because of that, their offense is one of the worst in the league. Their defense is good, as we mentioned, but how good and good enough to win? Standing by is someone who has followed the National Football League almost from the beginning of his adulthood. He has worked for SI, he has worked for papers in Pittsburgh, and now he is the CEO and founder of a content-creating company. That's where all the money is now. Resilience Media's own Neil Coulon. We talk to Neil all the time when the Steelers play the Bengals. He's here to join us again on this Sunday. And Neil, how are you on this glorious game day?
2: I'm doing great. I hope you are as well. And this is the it's tradition unlike any other, except for maybe one event. You and I talking Bengals and Steelers ahead of what's always a great AFC North game.
0: Always a great AFC North game. You know, Neil, I watch all these games in the AFC North, and I've watched both of these Steelers games, and I might as well have been watching the Steelers from 2024. This team hasn't changed. They can't run the football. They have trouble throwing the ball downfield, and they have to rely on their defense to keep them competitive. Nothing's changed. Tomlin's gone. Nothing's changed, has it?
2: No, not really. I would say, in fact, you said 2024. I could list most of every season from 2020 up until now. I don't think we can really point to an overall positive impact with the departure of Mike Tomlin. I mean, that's not because of the departure of Mike Tomlin. I don't think they changed much on offense in a positive way. They're throwing the ball deeper. It's not quite as dependent on run after the catch. Not that that got them anything. In other words, what they're doing now is trying to throw deep and not gaining yards, whereas before they threw short and didn't gain yards. So it's in that sense, it's kind of, you know, one issue for another. And the results to this point, I mean, they're Atlanta and one heading into today's game. They beat a really, really bad opponent in week one, not decisively, I might add, and really in most phases of the game got boat raced by the Patriots. Yeah. in week two. And that's a better Patriots team. I thought that the Steelers defensively did a pretty solid job overall. I think they've done very well. You have to take into account the fact that 2 weeks in right now, they face Cooper Rush, who might be the worst quarterback over the last 5 years. So the Steelers might sign him next year. I'm not sure. But they weren't able to do enough against the Patriots to hold them off because the offense really just couldn't possess the ball. They weren't hanging on to the ball, didn't protect very well, and really didn't make any plays down the field. It's tough to ask a defense to win for four quarters. I think that summarizes what we've seen in the early goings of the Mike McCarthy era in Pittsburgh.
0: Yeah. Michael Pittman remains in question for this game today. He didn't practice at all earlier in the week, and I think he had three catches in the game against the Falcons. But he was brought in really as a yin to whatever yang that DK Metcalf has had. Metcalf had some issues last year, some off the field, some on the field. Is he any better this year?
2: The easy answer to that is no. I mean, he looks terrible. The first couple weeks last season, they did a good job working him in space. He looked much more explosive than he is this year. They're trying to get him the shorter stuff. He's a beast after the catch. I think that's where he's at his best, and they really want to utilize him in that way. But he's not getting open. Clearly, he's not hanging on to the ball. That's a problem. That's always been a problem for him in his career. You knew that going into it, but you get him some simple throws, let him, you know, turn his shoulders upfield and do something with it at that point. That's the hope to kind of get him involved, you know, create chunk plays that way. But he hasn't lived up to his side of that to this point. It's a horrible two-game stretch. I don't know off the top of my head if he's had a worse two-game stretch in his career, but it doesn't get a whole lot worse than what we've seen from him to this point. And really, he's the money guy on offense. Yeah. You know, for an offense that lacks explosive playmakers, he's going to have to make up for all of that. And if he's off, you saw it last week, Patriots didn't have to do much. They were in their back pocket the entire game. The Steelers never had a chance, never really threatened anything down the field. And Metcalf not being able to get going is a significant part of that.
0: And they can't run, as I mentioned. I mean, I know the running backs are you know, I don't know how significant the injuries are to to Jaylen Warren and Rico Dowdell, but I don't sense they're significant. It doesn't seem to be an upgrade at that position. I mean, I don't see either one of those guys is throwing fear into an opposing defense, do you?
2: No, really, that's kind of the mark of the entire offense. They don't have anybody that you could objectively say, this is somebody an opposing defense needs to take out, otherwise they're going to run all over you all day. Every team's got good players. It's not, you know, a question so much of this guy versus that guy, but collectively, they don't have anyone that you could say in a fearful way as an opposing defense. He's their top option. This is what they're going to do. They have a lot of guys they're going to get the ball to, but it doesn't really matter much. Yeah. I mean, they're not doing anything with it.
0: We're chatting with Neil Coulong, Resilience Media. You can see a lot of his stuff in the sportingnews.com, among other places. Okay, so other than switching from man to zone 75% of the time, what's different between what Mike Tomlin was doing offensive and defensively, we'll go the last 5 years, than what Mike McCarthy is doing here in his first year? What's different?
2: I feel like, and the numbers back this out, though, it's just been two games. Let's see what happens today. But I feel like the Patrick Graham has really followed through on the idea of rotating players. Tomlin always said he wanted to do that, but you saw TJ Watt take a playoff here and there. Yeah. They're rotating Alex Highsmith and Nick Herbig in, as well as Watt. And all of them are playing a comparable amount of snaps. And you're seeing that production really take hold in the fourth quarter. They're clearly rested. I feel they're doing the same thing with Cam Hayward and Keanu Benton on the defensive line. Derek Harmon and Y.A. Black are playing pretty solid football to this point. They have depth in their front seven. And I think they're resting the pass rushers because they're really getting after it in the fourth quarter. I thought they played very well 2 weeks now, making plays in the fourth quarter. Just unfortunately one of those games that the other defense made plays as well. So right. They're rested, they're fresher. I think the secondary seems more on the same page with one another. It seems like they're aware of what's going on a little bit better. Some miscues last week, but that's going to happen. It's not always a perfect game, but there's a lot of good things happening. It really kind of seems more like they're better coached now. They're in a more cohesive system than perhaps they were in the past. I'm very encouraged with what we've seen defensively, even if this ends up being a 6-11, 7-10 type of season. Yeah. With the Steelers, I think they're going to have one of the best defensive units in the game.
0: You've seen what the Bengals have done defensively that's different from last year to this year over the course of admittedly only two games. How does the Steelers offense move the ball against the Bengals defense today?
2: I don't know. Honestly, here's the biggest problem. I was talking to a colleague last night about this. He's asking what's the game plan against Dexter Lawrence? Pray, be remorseful, and hope for repentance. I mean, I don't know what you do against that guy, but I've also said I don't know ever what you do against him. Last year, if anything, was an aberration for him in New York.
0: Yeah.
2: Not happy with his contract. It's kind of a bad situation all around. Maybe he you know took a little bit more off than you think that he would, but he is a world beater. He has as high a top level as any defender in the NFL, and you're seeing that now. Very motivated. And notice how the entire unit has improved just with his presence in there. I'm not trying to take away anything from Boye Mafe, who I think is, you know, University of Minnesota pride right there. Great player, great signing, great acquisition. Cassius Howell playing good football. Not to take anything away from that, but when you have a defensive tackle who completely and thoroughly dominates two gaps the way Lawrence does, you're in real trouble as an offense, and you're going up against an interior offensive line that sometimes seems to know what they're doing, but not every time. Two guys playing different positions than what they used to. Possibly a new starter going into this game at left guard for Spencer Anderson. You've got a significant advantage along Cincinnati's defensive line. And I think when you have that, you know, the cliche is you win the game in the trenches. You win the game in the trenches when you have a significant advantage over the opponent. Then you're going to notice the trenches more than anything else. Yeah. To me, I think that's what happens today. I don't know how Pittsburgh picks that up. They're not going to be able to aim for deeper routes the way that they have been in the first two games. and maybe those were matchup specific. We'll see what Pittsburgh wants to do to counter that, but you've got to get the ball out and you've got to get the ball away from the middle, which limits your offense severely. That's the value of a great interior pass rushing defensive tackle like Dexter Lawrence is.
0: Well, this is going to be interesting. Steelers and Bengals always are. I have a feeling, Neil, that you and I are going to talk later on down the road. But listen, man, for your time today, I appreciate it. Stay well, okay?
2: I will. Thanks for having me.
0: You bet. You bet. Joey Porter is an interesting study. Does he play today or does he not play today? The final injury report listed him as questionable. Here's the big thing. Their most charismatic defensive back. I'm not sure he's their best, but he's certainly the most charismatic, and he certainly talks more than anyone else. Has not been practicing, is not happy with his contractual situation, and there are reports today that at least two other NFL teams have inquired about his availability from the Steelers. New head coach. Head coach is playing more zone defense than was ever played in Pittsburgh. And Joey Porter excels at man-to-man defense. It sounds like it is not a fit any longer. Keep your eye on whether or not he's active today, and certainly keep your eye on if he's not, who is. We're at 9:53 on game day, and you're listening to the Arnell Carriers pregame show, presented by your Cincinnati and Northern Kentucky Toyota dealers on ESPN 1530 and 700 WLW.
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0: 9:58 on this Sunday morning. Welcome back. 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Coming up in about 7 or 8 minutes, Jay Morrison, Sports Illustrated correspondent covering your Cincinnati Bengals. He is in Pittsburgh for the game today. We'll tap into his vast knowledge of Bengal football. Another angle I think that everybody is watching today, particularly with TJ Watt. How do you handle him? Particularly with an offensive line that gave up 5 sacks last week to the Houston Texans. You know Watt, who has feasted on Bengal football over the course of his career, has his antenna up in this game. So what about it, Joe? Those sacks last week, the number of times you were hit.
23: There's a lot of different things that go into pass protection. That's not just on the offensive line. And that's what you don't see in the media. There's very intricate details of pass protection and guy expecting help here, guy expecting help from a different spot. A lot of different things that go into it that we would never explain to you guys, and then it's left up to interpretation. And that's how football works, and that's the line position at the end of the day. That is a thankless job from the exterior, so you try to pump those guys up as much as you can in the building. But you know, I really think they were pretty good on Sunday. You know, I could have been better in a spot, in a couple spots. They certainly could have been better in a couple spots, and the guys helping him could have been better in a couple spots.
0: Well, he's covering. Orlando Brown had a rough game last week at left tackle. My guess is that the Steelers look for a way to pair T.J. Watt up against Orlando Brown. We shall see. You're listening to the R&L Carriers pregame show. 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
8: A big opportunity for kids with illnesses. With a 10 o'clock report, I'm Brady Hopkins, breaking now. It is going to be a part of their time in Cincinnati that they will never forget, as kids undergoing treatment at Cincinnati Children's Hospital for life-challenging illnesses are in for a thrill this morning when they go for a ride in the Wilder Fast Lane.
9: They say the smiles on the faces of the kids make it all worthwhile. 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Very important passengers.
10: It's great to see somebody who's dealing with these incredible life challenges just like let that wash away and just enjoy being in the moment.
9: Graham Wyler's the parade chairman. His ride Sunday morning, a Ferrari 849 Testarossa. All the kids doing the ride-alongs currently are in treatment at Children's Hospital.
10: It's just a day to celebrate them, and they really let loose. 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
9: 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It steps off at 10:30. 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
8: It is time to check the roads, the latest traffic and weather together. Right now, roads are accident free right now on this very pleasant Sunday morning. Got the big closure on 75 southbound and northbound just outside of downtown. That is due to the Lynch Street Bridge reconstruction project. Other than that, you're not looking too bad. Now let's check out your latest forecast.
12: Now, the latest forecast from the Jake Sweeney Chevrolet Weather Center. 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Together, let's drive.
24: It's another chilly morning as temperatures have dipped down into that mid to upper 40 degree range for most of you. And we see clear skies and sunny conditions, which will eventually warm us up to the low 70s. A beautiful afternoon. Similar forecast tonight and tomorrow, dipping down to around 50, back to the low 70s for your Monday. 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
8: 56 degrees right now here in Cincinnati. Beautiful weather this afternoon in Pittsburgh for the Bengals matchup against the Steelers with beautiful sunny skies with a high of 70 degrees. This game day forecast is brought to you by TLG Peterbilt Cincinnati, keeping customers for life. A 12-year-old West Claremont Middle School student is facing a charge after school leaders and a school resource officer found a gun in the student's backpack Friday afternoon. The sixth grader was taken into custody and later placed in the county juvenile detention center after being charged with illegal convenience or possession of a deadly weapon or dangerous ordnance in a school safety zone. School leaders say the student cooperated with authorities and did not threaten anyone, but will be suspended pending further action. And in the meantime, President Trump is rejecting Iran's latest offer to reopen the Strait of Hormuz, calling the proposal unacceptable. Iran says it would reopen the key shipping route within 7 days if the United States agrees to conditions including sanctions relief and an end to military operations. The White House says talks through mediators have been positive, but Trump says any deal would take more negotiations.
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8: Here's a Reds update. The Reds even the series yesterday against the Blue Jays as they are in their last game of the season this afternoon with our pregame coverage on the big one starting at 2:07. The Bengals will be facing the Steelers this afternoon at 1 o'clock. Our coverage will be right here on 700 WLW and 102.7 WEBN. And the UC Bearcats with the huge win last night over Kansas State 31-26 at Nippert Stadium. Our next update is at 10:30 with breaking news anytime. I'm Brady Hopkins, News Radio 700 WLW.
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1: 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Jamar Chase, 32 yards from Joe Burrow. It might have been the highlight in the entire NFL Week 2 of 2026. 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Jay Morrison writes for SportsIllustrated.com. He is right now in Pittsburgh, I believe at the stadium, getting ready to cover this game, write about this game that you can read about later on tonight. But we wanted to corner Jay in the box just to talk a little bit about this game today and to put into context what it not only means for the Cincinnati Bengals, but how it plays out after two relatively strong performances to start this season. Jay Morrison, how are you on this glorious game day?
2: I'm doing great, Ken. How are you?
1: I am fired up. Bengals and Steelers. And you know, if you don't start cramping up about 5 or 6 o'clock in the morning on a game day inside the AFC North, you're dead behind the eyes, aren't you? This is big-time, big-boy football.
2: Yeah, they're a real chance to send a message, set a tone, all of those things. These are the games that matter. Yeah, every game counts as one of 17, but there's a little extra oomph and could be a little extra meaning, too, when you get into tiebreakers at the end of the year.
1: I'm not trying to look at this myopically because we're sitting in Cincinnati, but I am hard-pressed to find any kind of answer to the question, how does Pittsburgh score on this Bengals defense today? Because the Bengals defense is good. It's bordering on very good. The Steelers' offense is non-existent. I'm hard-pressed to answer that question in any way, shape, or form. And I've watched the Steelers through preseason. I've watched both of their regular season games in their entirety. I don't know how they score on this defense today.
2: Yeah, I don't either. I'm with you. I keep looking at historically what these games in Pittsburgh typically look like, and they're low scoring and they're close. But it just you just look at how the current teams are constructed, and I'm right there with you. My best bet on our podcast on Friday was take the Steelers under 2.5 touchdowns. I would take under if it was 1.5. The thing you worry about is a T.J. White deflected pass that gets picked off and taken back, or a Joe Burrow sacked and fumbles and they scoop it up. I mean, I think the Pittsburgh defense has a chance to outscore its offense in this game. I'm right there with you. I just don't know how Pittsburgh puts up enough points to keep up with the Bengals.
1: Well, that's it. And the chances of Pittsburgh doing that on defense, not because it's Pittsburgh, but just by the odds in the NFL for them replicating what Watt did in week one, they're not great. Conversely, if I'm the Bengals defense, if I'm Boye Mafe or Jonathan Allen, forget about Dexter. He's going to stuff the run. If I'm those edge guys, I'm licking my chops today. That line is so porous. And they just got, and Tomlin said it this week, and Hal Cowher said it this week. They got to settle that offensive line. It is unsettled. I think they're just going to get beaten around by this Bengal front four today.
2: Yeah, they're making a couple changes on that line this week, so maybe that's their first step towards settling it. But I'm with you. This Bengals defense has proven they can get pressure without blitzing. And if they can bring four and get pressure on Aaron Rodgers, because he's not going to move around like C.J. Stroud did or Baker Mayfield. He is a statue in that pocket. He gets the ball out quick. But again, I think the Bengals defense got way too much for this Pittsburgh offense.
1: You know what? We can throw this in the bin of other people's problems, but I think we're still seeing the Tomlin effect with this franchise. You know, that team consistently finished –

0: within two games of 500 or 500. Obviously, you never had a losing season there, but when you're finishing that way and you're drafting that low, you never get a chance in a draft to get a quarterback. They're still suffering from life after Roethlisberger, and in effect, that's because of the way these teams finished season by season under Mike Tomlin. Would you agree with that?
1: Yeah, 100%. I mean, look at that. They have four quarterbacks on the 53-man roster right now. When you have that many quarterbacks, you don't have a quarterback. They have no succession plan. I think they're hoping Drew Aller is going to be the guy after Rodgers retires, but this season could go south. And if they're out of the playoffs, I wonder if they would bench Rodgers and start taking a look. I mean, that's obviously not going to happen today.
0: Yeah.
1: But yeah, that has been the bugaboo since Ben Roethlisberger left that team.
0: Everybody thought this would be a big year for the Bengals. Not everybody, but most of the people inside media, be it local, be it national. And I think a lot of the fans thought this was going to be a really big year for the Bengals. So far, so good. What is there one thing that has surprised you through 2 weeks about this team that maybe you didn't even see coming during training camp?
1: I thought the defense had a chance to be pretty good, but I didn't think they were going to hit the ground running like this. And it's just the Dexter Lawrence effect. You knew it would, there would be an impact with everybody around him, but it's really remarkable that the amount of pressure that they're getting with, like I said before, not blitzing and just coming in waves with all these different guys. And, you know, Cassius Howe playing as well as he has two games into his career. He thought he might be kind of a sub package guy. They'd get his feet wet a little bit. He's playing quite a bit and really wrecking some veteran offensive tackles in this league. So just I thought the defense had a chance to be pretty good. I just didn't see it happening this fast.
0: What is the Dexter Lawrence effect away from the field? I sense that he's this charismatic figure that might be a locker room leader, you know, a glue guy inside that locker room. And although they've had outstanding players on defense on and off for the Zach Taylor era, I never sensed there was a guy. At first, I thought it was Logan Wilson. I know they've had vocal players, but he almost seems like he's vocal and a leader. Is he that way?
1: Absolutely. I mean, you look at the three captains last year on defense, B.J. Hill, Trey Hendrickson, and Logan Wilson. Those were kind of, by example, kind of quiet guys. Now you've got a Brian Cook who will speak up. Dexter Lawrence, obviously, if anybody has not seen that mic'd up segment from last week, I would watch that. And let's remember, when they traded for him, you trade for a superstar of that caliber. A lot of times they come in, they sign the contract, and then they'll be, okay, see you in camp. He was around for everything. He knew how important it was going to be to get to know his teammates and kind of get ingrained in the culture in this locker room. And you just see the personality of this defense. Forget about what they're doing on the field, but they've got this real air about them now, this confidence and this cockiness and just out there having fun. I think he's brought a lot to this team beyond what he does on the field.
0: And it's, you know, and again, who knows whose voice resonates inside that building. Certainly the Mike Brown is still the overarching figure, but I know that he's passed on a lot of the duties here in recent years to his daughter, her daughters. But I'm just wondering, Burrow had to have a big voice in this, not specifically go out and trade for Dexter Lawrence or anything like that. But I get the sense that Burrow's power is left unspoken when I see these interview sessions that you guys do with him each week. Is that right?
1: Yeah, I mean, look at what a couple years ago, and he's, you know, he and Jamar need to be paid, and Mike Gesicki needs to be paid, and they do it all. And then this year, he basically came out and said, got to do something on defense. And even before they got Dexter, they went out and they got Brian Cook and Jonathan Allen and Boye Mafe, and they made the moves to make this defense better. And then Dexter kind of fell in their laps. No one could have foreseen he was going to request a trade, but when he did, they moved, and they did something totally out of character. And I don't think Joe puts demands on them, but I think when Joe talks, that front office listens, and I think that's a big part of it.
0: Jay Morrison, our guest, SI.com, and he is in the game at Pittsburgh today, obviously, for the game. We tend to overreact, probably more so with sports than anything else in this world, but we're only two games in. You know what the buzz is like. You know what the feeling is like. In baseball, they say, well, wait till Memorial Day and see exactly where a team is at, good or bad. In football, as my my buddy Dave Lapham used to say, it's not a season, it's 17 individual seasons inside one season. So to use his terminology, we're like two seasons into this thing. I don't sense there's any overreaction given what we've seen the first two games. I sense it's more of an appetite for what's to come, but I don't think, you know, any talk about, hey, this team could do things it's never done before. I think that's still very much in play, don't you?
1: Yeah, I do. And, you know, they're not getting overconfident because this team has seen how things can flip. Look at all the bad starts they overcame and were good at the end. So I don't think they're getting a false sense of confidence. But Zach Taylor keeps talking about this is a head start. And if you can kind of hit the ground running and win these games early, it really gives you a leg up. They're confident that they're going to get better as the season goes on and still be a second half team. So if you get through the first half with a really good record, that just sets the table. And, you know, since they expanded the playoffs in 2021, teams that start 3-0, 82% of the time make the playoffs. So this would be a good stamp to get that third win today.
0: I can't get a handle on Taylor. You're there for the news conferences and, you know, when you can grab them one-on-one. He seems like the same guy, win or lose. I know every coach is affected by losing, but it doesn't seem like his highs are that high and his lows are that low. Is he that kind of a coach?
1: Yeah, he really is. And, you know, we do these sessions with him on Friday when a lot of stuff is off the record. And he's just very even keel. And you don't see it. And I think that's the strength of his. Number one, to not get too high and not to get too low. And number two, to understand that everybody needs to have agency in this. And he's not a my way or the highway kind of guy. He listens to the locker room. He's changed the practice schedule because of feedback from the locker room. He's changed how much they play in the preseason because the players wanted to do it. So I just think that's one of his strengths is to just be even keeled, listen to what other people have to say. Don't be afraid to admit mistakes. There's a lot to like about his demeanor and the way he's going about things.
0: Jay Morrison, that's our guest right here, SI.com. Look, do they treat, you know, players are harassed when they go into Akershore Stadium. You know, the fans will be out there tailgating. Do they harass the media when they go into? No, you're an out-of-town media guy. Do people, like, know who you are and say bad things and try to throw things at you or no? Does that not happen?
1: No, that's never happened. And especially in Pittsburgh, once you get to the stadium, they treat the media really well. Houston treated the media really well last week. I've fortunately never had anything thrown at me.
0: I'm not trying to stir anything up. I'm just trying to get a feel for what you're working through today. That's all.
1: No, it's all good.
0: All right. Well, safe travels home after the game. And hopefully this team is 3-0 and bigger and better days ahead. Jay Morrison, thank you for your time. Stay by the phone. You know we'll be calling.
1: Thanks, Ken.
0: I guess those things don't happen anymore. But yes, it has happened several times when we would travel to Bengal games. I can't remember the town. I want to say Philly, but that I don't want to slander an entire city. So it might not have been Philly. But I remember specifically leaving a game in one of those NFL cities. This would have been back in the 90s, maybe. And the team, you know, the buses that the teams ride on, there's like three or four buses that take the team from the stadium to the airport so they can get on a plane and go home. So one of those stadiums, after the game, it was relatively dark, so it had to be later in the year. And the bus got mooned by about four or five people. And these people were so fat, they were full moons. But I guess that doesn't happen in this day and age. Pre-game sports talk is brought to you in part by Donato's. Order the Donato's Bengals bundle. What is that, you say? Well, that is two large, one-topping pizzas for only $25. How do you get this? You go online and you order and you use the code HOODAY. HOODAY. Just once. 1022, you're listening to the Arnell Carriers pre-game show. 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
0: 10:26 on this Sunday morning, and good morning. It's the Arnell Carriers pregame show. I am Ken Brew. There are no real mysteries in football. I mean, you hear coaches talk, you think, well, that's just coach speak. But it's true. You hold on to the football. You try to make the other guy give the football up. You win the game at the line of scrimmage. He who blocks best, he who sheds blocks best, is the team who wins. And so when you hear Dalton Risner say this in the locker room this week, it could sound trite, but it just might be true.
7: It's always going to be a tough game. It's going to be one at the line of scrimmage. So we know what it is. You know you have a fight coming. You know you have a war coming. And it's show up on Sunday, play your best ball. But it's also focus on who you are. You know, we're not just like them, man. They're not worried about the Bengals. We're not worried about them. We're focused on how we can be the best version of us on Sunday. And we go out there and do that. We got to take care of business.
0: How can you be the best version of you? That's not some self-help book. That's Risner talking about how the Bengals can win today. By the way, my favorite part of the show, here's what happened on this date in Cincinnati sports history. 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Let's go back. We'll take Bengals first. 1981, Bengals 27, Bills 24 in overtime. Now, the Bengals were coming off a tough week one loss to Cleveland. A lot of booze rained down from the stadium. So back come the Bengals against the Bills. The Bills were pretty dang good back then. In this game, Kenny Anderson, 28 of 40, 328 yards, and three touchdown passes. Chris Collinsworth had a breakout game. 10 receptions, 111 receiving yards. Jimmy Breach wins it, 28-yard field goal in overtime. It was a precursor, if you will, to what might happen later in the season when the Bengals played the Bills in the playoffs once more. And, of course, won and advanced on to play in the Super Bowl, 1981. In 2009, this was a massive fourth-quarter comeback for the Bengals. The Steelers were out 13-0. But then things started to turn in the Bengals' favor. Jonathan Joseph, pick six, now down 20-9 in the fourth. It is a 19-play final drive that started at the Bengals' own 29-yard line, executed by Carson Palmer. 5 minutes to go. Fourth and 10 from the Steelers' 15 with under a minute to go. Palmer to Brian Leonard, first down. 14 seconds to go. Palmer to Andre Caldwell. Touchdown. And they add the two-point conversion to win. Bengals 23, Steelers 20. And just to throw in a little Cincinnati Reds, because I know this has been a bummer of a season and it ends today. Do you remember 1998 on this date? Back in 1998 on this date, the Reds started the first and only all-brother infield in Major League Baseball history. First base, called up specifically for this game, Stephen Larkin, brother of Barry and Byron Larkin. Second base, Brett Boone. Third base, Aaron Boone. Shortstop, Barry Larkin. The all and first only all-brother infield in Major League Baseball history. Steve Larkin, in his only Major League game, had a single. Aaron Boone had a three-run home run in this game. And Brett Boone and Barry Larkin, they went 0-7. On this date in Cincinnati sports history. Stand by. Lee Sterling is standing by himself to deliver some winners today he knows will happen in the National Football League. Up next, our good buddy from CBS Sports, Brian Diardo. He has been shuttling back and forth this week between Pittsburgh and Cincinnati, all for CBSSports.com. He'll tell us what he's learned and tell us what he thinks as we continue the Arnell Carriers pregame show, presented by your Cincinnati and Northern Kentucky Toyota dealers on ESPN 1530 and 700 WLW.
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9: The president calling his summit with China a success. With the 9:30 report, I'm Brady Hopkins, breaking now. Following the two-day visit this week from Chinese President Xi Jinping, the Trump administration is now touting a series of victories they say they achieved with that visit.
10: The White House says China will ease tariffs on American agricultural products, fish and seafood, logs and wood products, cosmetics and medical devices. Trump aides say the two countries also agreed to start a new dialogue on the risks and benefits of artificial intelligence, along with a new communication channel between them, something of a hotline for AI incidents. It's still unclear whether Trump was able to convince Xi to end China's support for Iran. Beijing is the largest buyer of Iranian oil.
9: That is ABC's Stephen Portnoy. It's time to check the roads, the latest traffic and weather together. Right now, roads are accident free right now on this gorgeous Sunday morning. We do have the big closure on 75 northbound and southbound just outside of downtown. I'll have more on that coming up in just a moment. And now let's check out your latest forecast.
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12: Well, certainly a chilly start this morning. We're dipping down into the upper 40s, but we do slowly climb back through the 50s and 60s, topping out in the low 70s this afternoon with some sunshine. Similar forecast for your Monday, starting off just below 50, warming to the low 70s. From your severe weather station, I'm 9 First Warning Meteorologist Cameron Harden on News Radio 700. 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
9: It is 52 degrees right now here in Cincinnati. Beautiful weather this afternoon in Pittsburgh for the Bengals matchup against the Steelers with sunny skies with a high of 70 degrees. This game day forecast is brought to you by TLG Peterbilt Cincinnati, keeping customers for life. I-75 is on the edge of downtown Cincinnati. It will be shut down all weekend long, where the closure is necessary for the replacement of the Lynch Street Bridge in the west end.
13: So if you're traveling northbound, I-75, the hard closure will be at exit 1D which is US 50 West and River Road. If you're traveling southbound, the last exit, the last the point of closure is at Freeman Avenue, which is exit 1F.
9: Kathleen Fuller is with the Ohio Department of Transportation. The ramps to 75 have been shut down, and the highway will remain closed until 5 o'clock Monday morning. You can see a map showing the closures and the suggested detours at 700 WLW's page on X. And in the meantime, it's a perfect opportunity to get your kids away from the phone and TV screens with Wreckfest Cincinnati Happy Today down to Sawyer Point. Rick Cuccino has more.
14: It's the perfect opportunity to put the phone down, get the kids away from the TV for a few hours, and maybe even pick up a new hobby. Wreckfest Cincinnati is set for Sunday afternoon at Sawyer Point. Attendees will get to try their hand at more than 15 niche sports as experts provide more information about these games that are available across the greater Cincinnati area. There will also be food trucks, music, and a trail of sports from the Serpentine Wall down to the pickleball courts. Admission is free. The event runs from noon until 6 o'clock. I'm Rick Uccino, News Radio 700 WLW.
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9: Here's a Reds update. The Reds got the win yesterday to even the series with the Blue Jays. They'll be back at it this afternoon in their last game of the season with our pregame cover starting on the big one starting at 2:07. The Bengals facing the Steelers this afternoon at 1 o'clock. 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And the UC Bearcats with the huge win last night, 31-26 over Kansas State. 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
19: This is it. 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
0: 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Some late picks that could win some big money for you. So stay tuned for that. Also in the bullpen, ready to join us in just a few minutes, Brian DiArdo, CBSSports.com. Pittsburgh has not looked good. Their offense is literally choking. It's gagging on inefficiency. The problems have been along the offensive line. They still don't have a running back of any note. And quite frankly, they're paying the price, as we just visited with a little while ago with Neil Kulong. They're still paying the price of Mike Tomlin's 500 finishes, a couple of games above 500, a couple of seasons above 500, a couple of seasons at 500, a few seasons, two or three games above 500. The bottom line is when you finish consistently in that kind of a season, you don't draft in the top 10 or top 15 even. And so if there is a great quarterback that's out there, you don't have the opportunity to do that unless you get creative with draft picks and with possibly players thrown in to acquire a high draft pick. That's kind of the same way the game is played here in Cincinnati. You don't see the Bengals doing that very much. I remember years ago they traded up to get Kajana Carter with the number one overall pick, but by and large, they don't do anything that exotic on a consistent basis. And so when you're picking in the teens, and perhaps even sometimes in the low 20s, you don't have the opportunity to get that standout quarterback. And they're still suffering in Pittsburgh from life after Ben Roethlisberger. I mean, they haven't had anybody since he retired. And factor into that, you've got a first-year head coach in Mike McCarthy. And a lot of that is adding up to where the Steelers are right now. Yeah, they're 1-1. That's not bad, but they have not looked good in either of those games.
25: You know, I told as I said to the player, we don't have a talent issue. You know, if I felt we, you know, weren't able to do things based on our talent level, we'd be playing differently. So that's not our challenge. We just continue to work. We've had some first year bumps, you know, that you know, which is the responsibility of coaching staff. You know, that's what I was referring to yesterday. You know, it's our jobs, the details, and, you know, our jobs to teach and demand and make sure they're ready to go.
0: Yeah, he's got talent issues. I mean, he's not going to come out and say, hey, you know, we're not really that. You know. No, he's got talent issues, particularly along his offensive line. They've got to settle that. You heard Cowher and Tomlin speak to that just a little while ago. But what else will go down today at AccuSure Stadium? Yes, on the banks, the confluence of those three rivers in Pittsburgh. Someone eagerly waiting for that in the stadium, getting ready to write and write a lot for CBSSports.com. Let's bring him on in. Brian DiArdo, how are you on this glorious game day?
26: Well, I appreciate the reminder that it's no longer Heinz Field, the big ketchup bottle. So you just saved me, my editor, a couple of edits there. So I appreciate that. But yeah, beautiful day, old AFC North rivalry here. So it should be a good one.
0: I watch the Steelers every game in the preseason, and I've watched them the first 2 weeks. You know, it's the miracle of having, well, I guess you can't say TiVo anymore, DVR. But anyway, I've watched them. It's like watching sausage being made. It's just so laborious. They can't move the ball. Their defense is good. It just reminds me of just those plodding Steeler teams of the early 2000s. Are you sensing anything that there could be a breakout for the Steelers? Hopefully not today, but anytime soon.
26: Well, you just saved some purgatory time if you had to watch those two Steeler games. That was some rough stuff. But, I don't really think so, Ken. I mean, I do think that DK Metcalf will remember that he has hands at some point, maybe today or maybe sometime down the line. And once he does, that should open up some things. I mean, you are sensing that that's kind of what the Steelers are hanging on to. You're going back to their week one game against Atlanta, they won by a touchdown, which that touchdown was on defense, so the difference maker. They kept saying, well, if there was a few completions that we should have had, you know, the score would have been a lot different. Well, would have, should have, could have. But to your point, I do think once, you know, DK starts to catch the ball, I do think Jeremy Bernard, the rookie second-round pick they got after the Eagles kind of sniped Mekhi Lemon off their draft board, I think he's going to continue to get, you know, more opportunities with this offense. So long story short, I do think they're going to get better. But the main reason why I believe that is I don't think that the offensive tackles they have that are new starters at their positions, Perpetano was the right tackle, he's now left tackle, and Dylan Cook is now a full-time starter for the first time. So I think once those tackles get them more time under their belts with this, and really this offensive line, and I'm preaching to the choir for Bengal fans who always, you know, they know, you know, how important an offensive line is to the success of a team. They don't have much time together at all. So I do think at some point, once that offense gets more continuity on the line and the receivers start to catch passes, I do think at some point they'll be a better unit.
0: Yeah, that's what it's interesting. Mike Tomlin, who's now with CBS Sports, and Bill Cowher, who's been with CBS Sports, the last two coaches, obviously, they've had before Mike McCarthy, they both say the same thing. Stop this, you know, rotating guys in and filling this guy. Put five guys out there playing the same position and then drop the hammer on that position coach and those players and say the only way out of this thing is if you guys get better. So if they're saying that, it just stands to reason that's probably the problem.
26: No, yeah, and you know, you mentioned Mike Tomlin. I saw a great interview that he recently did with Chris Sims, and he basically said if he was the Steelers coach, that's what he would really be homing his focus on this past week would have been establishing the line of scrimmage and basically saying through hell or high water, we're going to try to run the ball, and we're going to die on that hill. We're either going to run the ball and succeed, or we're going to run the ball and we're going to fail. And really, Ken, I mean, that's been the Steelers' issue for a long time. They haven't had a dominant rushing attack in quite some time, probably Le'Veon Bell's second last year with the team. So we're talking 9 years it's been since they've had a really fearsome running game. And I think that's obviously, hurt them as well. And when you look at the Bengals, I mean, I know that their running game is kind of secondary to them, but I would say right now with Chase Brown, they certainly have the leg up in that department.
0: So I'm looking at this game today and understanding that the offense is probably going to be virtually non-existent for Pittsburgh. I wouldn't know why anybody would think differently after the first 2 weeks. Can they really rely on their defense today to carry the day? In other words, do you think they have the ability to shut down the Bengals' offense and then pull off some non-traditional play to win it, like a scoop and score or an interception? That, to me, is the only pathway I see in this game for the Steelers to win it. Am I not looking at the big picture here?
26: The Steelers could steal this game, but they're going to need a defensive score, which they already got one in week one with T.J. Watt. And here's the irony, is that the Steelers' defense this year has scored as many touchdowns as the offense, 1-1. So it's and I think that they can because, and this is I did some research for this game, as you can imagine. Joe Burrow's numbers in Pittsburgh are impeccable. He's 3-1 as a starter in Pittsburgh. His only loss was his rookie year when the Bengals, you obviously didn't have a team around him that could compete with the Steelers at that time. You know, his average touchdown interception ratio is 3-1, but that's all against, as you alluded to, a Mike Tomlin defense. So this will be the first time he faces a Patrick Queen defense. Now, Patrick Graham defense. Mm-hmm. Now, he may or may not. I think he has faced him with other teams. Patrick Graham was also, an assistant with New England, with the Raiders. But his defense, you know, that's been kind of, at least for me, if there's been any silver linings with the Steelers team so far, I have been impressed with this defense. They give up some popcorn plays, some big plays against New England. Trayvon Henderson had a long touchdown run. But other than that, you know, they really made Drake May, you know, hesitate and you know, forced him into some bad throws. And overall, I think the first two games they played really well. But no, I think how they can win is this. They've got a revamped secondary. Jalen Ramsey's still there, but Jaquan Brisker's been a really good player for them this year. And one of the reasons why Joey Porter, I think they've been hesitant to re-sign him, is that they really like Asante Samuel. You know, he overcame that injury. He's done really well there. But no, but here's the big one, Ken. T.J. Watt has really been a thorn in the Bengals side, among other teams in the AFC North. But I think, you know, he's had a resurgence season. They often line up, you know, and line out with three outside linebackers and Nick Herbig, Alex Highsmith, and Watt. So I think that might be a little bit of adjustment for Cincinnati early. They're used to a Mike Tomlin defense. This will be a Patrick Graham one who likes to do different things, pressure being the main one.
0: We're chatting with Brian DiArdo, CBSSports.com. Obviously, Bengals and Steelers, we are the pregame show. Countdown to kickoff coming up at 11:30 this morning. Okay. I look at it from the Bengals' point of view. They have played well the first couple of games. They have forced turnovers. They have had sacks. How big is it not to overreact to what we've seen so far? Because what we've seen so far has been pretty damn good from that defense. How much of a temptation is it to just kind of like hold back a little bit and let this thing germinate through five, six, seven games?
26: Yeah, I think, two games is obviously a short sample size, but the thing that I really like about the Bengals defense is, and it's, you know, the reason why, and I'm not alone. I mean, I talked to a lot of colleagues, cause I actually had to do a thing where I ranked all the 2-0 teams, pretenders, you know, contenders to pretenders, and everybody said, oh no, Bengals are for real. And I think one of the reasons why people think that is they've got legitimate proven guys now on that defense. Obviously, Dexter Lawrence is the main one. But also the different ways they won. I mean, they forced turnovers. They scored, I think, in week one defensively and won a high-scoring game that way. But then they held Houston's offense to 6 points in Houston, which was – and that was a defensive game where I know the Bengals got 20 points, but I think the game was more defensive than the score would final score would indicate. So I like that they're doing it in different types of ways because I do think, you know – previously with their defense, the MO was they're going to give up a lot of yards, but once they get past, you know, opposing offenses get to the 40, that's when the defense steps up. They relied on turnovers a lot. This team doesn't necessarily do that. They can get you off the field earlier than those defenses could, and they don't want to just rely on that red zone. They want to be able to force three and outs, flip the field. I think that this defense, I think the versatility of it, they can beat you any which way. I think the way to beat them is maybe over the top, evade the pass rush. But I think the main thing is that Dexter Lawrence is big. Because I do think that the Steelers are going to try to run the ball with Jalen Warren. Rico Dowdle's been banged up. But I think with him in the middle as that stabilizer, it really hurts them. So, no, I think if you're a Bengals fan, I think all of your optimism is valid. However, as you alluded to, it's a long season, so you don't want to get you don't want to get too carried away.
0: Couple of games into the season. So, you know, again, what we have here is pretty darn good, 2-0. Are you more surprised that the Chargers are 0-2, or are you more surprised with the Houston Texans being 0-2 at this point?
26: Probably the Chargers, even though I think Houston's the better team. I just think given the opponents the Chargers had and the Raiders being one of them, and then you know, being at home for both of those games. And I think with Mike McDaniel, I mean, now in hindsight, you know, yeah, I mean, the question marks are, I'm surprised that we didn't see the question marks with McDaniel and Harbaugh, because McDaniel is kind of like the new iPhone and Harbaugh's more dial-up. And that's not a knock on Jim. It's just he likes more of a rock'em sock'em offense, you know, no frills. And Mike McDaniel is wants to be the new Bill Walsh. And so now, in hindsight, I'm not necessarily surprised that there's been some disconnect there. I do think that they'll be able to turn it around, relatively speaking. I don't see them being this bad all year. The Justin Herbert thing really is surprising to me, though, because it just seems like if you look at that quarterback class now with Burrow and Tua and Herbert. I mean, they're all in way different facets of their careers. Tua's on the bench. Herbert's struggling. And Burrow, if he stays healthy, could win league MVP. So it's kind of crazy how that whole thing shaped out. But, no, I would say the Chargers at this point is the more surprising one.
0: more surprising that the Raiders are 2-0 or the Vikings are 2-0?
26: Raiders, no doubt. I mean, I drink the Kevin O'Connell Kool-Aid too much. I think he's one of the top five coaches in the league. Yeah. Now, how the Vikings got to 2-0 is surprising. If you would have said 2-0 with Carson Wentz, that wouldn't have been on my bingo card. But nevertheless, no, I'm not terribly surprised with them. I mean, the Raiders, I don't think anybody really saw coming. And I love, you know, Clint Kubiak, and obviously his dad was a great coach, won a Super Bowl with Denver as a head coach and two as an OC. I don't know if that's necessarily going to be sustainable, but hey, you know, with Jim Plunkett and Rich Gannon, the Raiders have a lot of history with older quarterbacks that have a second win with yes, them. So do. You never know.
0: You never know. You never know. As they say, that's why they play the games, right?
26: Right.
0: That's why they play
26: that's
0: the
26: right.
0: games. Brian DiArdo, CBSSports.com. He's at the game today. You can read all about it when it's all said and done later on this afternoon. All right, my friends, stay well. We'll be in touch. Thanks.
26: Thank you, Ken.
0: You bet. You bet. 42.5 is the total in this Bengals-Steelers game. Now, I've seen people that are predicting a Bengals blowout. It's in Pittsburgh. Pittsburgh did not look good. Looked horrible offensively against the Patriots. They didn't look all that great against the Falcons in week one. 42.5 is a big number. If you're looking at that number, you're saying to yourself, okay, 42.5, probably 35, 30 of that number is Cincinnati. Does Cincinnati put 30 up on the Steelers today? They could. But if you're playing the total today, I think you're going under 42.5. I just do. I just think that Steelers defense isn't going to just collapse today. I don't. I think the Bengals win. I don't play 42.5. I don't play over that at all. 10:54 on this particular Sunday, game day. It's the Arnell Carriers pregame show presented by your Cincinnati and Northern Kentucky Toyota dealers on ESPN 1530 and 700 WLW.
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32: 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Yeah! WCKY, Cincinnati. News, traffic, and weather. 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
34: The president calling his summit with China a success. With the 11 o'clock report, I'm Brady Hopkins, breaking now. Following the two-day visit this week from Chinese President Xi Jinping, the Trump administration is now touting a series of victories they say they achieved with that visit.
35: The White House says China will ease tariffs on American agricultural products, fish and seafood, logs and wood products, cosmetics and medical devices. Trump aides say the two countries also agreed to start a new dialogue on the risks and benefits of artificial intelligence, along with a new communication channel between them, something of a hotline for AI incidents. It's still unclear whether Trump was able to convince Xi to end China's support for Iran. Beijing is the largest buyer of Iranian oil.
34: That is ABC's Stephen Portnoy. It is time to check the roads, the latest traffic and weather together. Right now, roads are not looking too bad right now on this very pleasant Sunday morning. Got some backup right now on 75 southbound and northbound in northern Kentucky and in downtown. And that is due to the big closure that's happening this weekend due to the Lynn Street Bridge reconstruction project. I'll have more on that coming up in just a moment. And now let's check out your latest forecast.
36: Now, the latest forecast from the Jake Sweeney Chevrolet Weather Center. 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Together, let's drive.
37: It'll be a beautiful afternoon as temperatures will slowly climb to the mid-70s with mostly sunny skies. We dip down to 50 tonight and we'll end up a little bit warmer tomorrow. Expect the mid, possibly upper 70s with partly cloudy skies. From your severe weather station, I'm 9 First Warning meteorologist Cameron Harden on News Radio 700 WLW.
34: 60 degrees right now here in Cincinnati. Beautiful weather this afternoon in Pittsburgh for the Bengals game against the Steelers with sunny skies with a high of 70 degrees. This game day forecast is brought to you by TLG Peterbilt Cincinnati, keeping customers for life. I-75 on the edge of downtown will be shut down all weekend long as the closure is necessary for the replacement of the Lynn Street Bridge in the West End.
0: So if you're traveling northbound, I-75, the hard closure will be at exit 1D, which is US 50 West and River Road. If you're traveling southbound, the last exit, the point of closure is at Freeman Avenue, which is exit 1F.
34: That is Kathleen Fuller with the Ohio Department of Transportation. The ramps to 75 have been shut down, and the highway will remain closed until 5 o'clock tomorrow morning. And you can see a map showing the closures and the suggested detours on 700 WOW's page on X. And in the meantime, it's a perfect opportunity to get your kids away from the phone and TV screens this afternoon with Wreckfest Cincinnati down at Sawyer Point. Rick Uccino has the details.
1: It's the perfect opportunity to put the phone down, get the kids away from the TV for a few hours, and maybe even pick up a new hobby. Wreckfest Cincinnati is set for Sunday afternoon at Sawyer Point. Attendees will get to try their hand at more than 15 niche sports as experts provide more information about these games that are available across the greater Cincinnati area. There will also be food trucks, music, and a trail of sports from the Serpentine Wall down to the pickleball courts. Admission is free. The event runs from noon until 6 o'clock. I'm Rick Uccino, News Radio 700 WLW.
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34: Here's a Reds update. The Reds are back at it this afternoon, their last game of the season as they even the series yesterday against the Blue Jays. Our pregame coverage right here on the home of the Reds starting at 2:07. The Bengals facing the Steelers this afternoon at 1 o'clock with our coverage right here on 700 WLW and 102.7 WEBN. And the UC Bearcats with the huge win last night, 31-26 over Kansas State. Our next update, add to the game with breaking news anytime. I'm Brady Hopkins, News Radio 700 WLW.
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1: 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Our thanks to Adam Weber for his continued support of the Bengals all these many years, just like his daddy Bill. 11:09 here in the tri-state. The Steelers don't have much on offense. DK Metcalf and Michael Pittman Jr. are their primary wide receivers. Pittman is going to play today. He has had a foot injury. Metcalf has done nothing so far this year for the Steelers. Steelers are banged up at running back. Jaylen Warren, questionable with a knee problem, but it looks like, I'm sorry, a shoulder problem, but it looks like he is going to play. Well, that's great. Now all they have to do is score points. One of the things they do well is throw the ball to their tight ends. It's kind of like a comfort zone for Aaron Rodgers. Tight ends like Darnell Washington and Pat Freiermuth. Freiermuth has done some damage on the Bengals over the course of time, and Aaron Rodgers was asked this week leading up to this game about using Freiermuth more against the Bengals.
2: Well, I think we got to get him involved as much as possible. I mean, he's been super reliable. He's catching the ball well. He's a fantastic player and great guy in the locker room, great guy in the huddle, and we got to keep finding ways to get him more targets.
1: Tough to see if that comes to fruition. As we said, kickoff now less than 2 hours away. Okay, he's with us every single Sunday during the NFL season at this time. He is the purveyor of Paramount Sports. If you want to know the inside scoop, if you want to know how it plays against the line, the money line, or anything else, you need to listen to Lee Sterling. He's had big weekends so far this year in college and professional football. Had a really good weekend last week with us. Let's bring him on in. Lee Sterling, how are you on this glorious game day?
3: Oh, it is beautiful. Actually here in Park City, Utah, so couldn't be much better here. It's been like 40s and 50s in the evening and mornings.
1: Wow.
3: And about 70 in the afternoon, so my 200-yard drives are turning into 225 and 230-yard whoppers.
1: Yeah. Now, correct me if I'm wrong, they've actually named one of the ski slopes after you out there, right? It was used in the 2002 Olympics. Am I right?
3: Almost. It was the bobsled.
1: The one-man bobsled. Oh man, we got some great matchups. We got the 1-1 Ravens playing the Cowboys at 1-1. They're playing this in Rio. Last week you said take New Orleans with the points. Here's Baltimore up double digits on New Orleans. They lose late, and here comes Dallas, and they got to face Lamar. And Dallas doesn't do all that well against a quarterback that can move. This is Cowboys plus 3.5 in Rio. What do you think?
3: On top of a quarterback that moves around, they don't do well against teams that play bully ball. Week one, faced the Giants, and the Giants bullied them all over the field. Time of possession, almost 37 to 23 minutes here. I think the defense is better. I love Downs, their safety they got from Ohio State. Yeah. Huge addition, but still the front seven isn't quite, I think, playoff material. Baltimore's got to get the ball to Henry more 5 times in the second half when you're missing your top two receivers. Huge mistake. And I like the fact that their head coach, Jesse Minter, he was with the Chargers last year as their defensive coordinator. But he went on the trip, when they went to Brazil. So he'll have some experience in making this trek here. I like Baltimore. I still think they'll come out on top here 30-20.
1: 30-20, don't worry about the points in that one. You mentioned the Chargers. This has got to be a pivotal week out there for Mike McDaniel. Mm-hmm. I just think that the heat's got to be on. This team is committing too many penalties. Here they are at Buffalo today. Buffalo's 2-0. They give up a lot of points. They're giving 7.5 to the Chargers. Is it make or break? But, I mean, this could be pivotal to how this season turns out for the Chargers today, right?
3: Yeah, 0-3 and you're cooked. You're done.

0: So here's what happens. You know, I think Mike McDaniel is a good coordinator. Sometimes a system, it could take 3 games, 8 games, 12 games or a season to really start clicking. All it takes is one guy to make a mistake.
1: Yeah.
0: He turns the wrong way. He's a half a second on the snap count late getting out for a pulling block, something like that. And that's what we're seeing here. So until they put it all together, I can't back them here. I got to take the Bills here. I think they win and cover 38-21.
1: 38-21. And finally, a game under 30 for that defense. Now, the Patriots are 1-1. They're at the Jags, who are 1-1. I kind of like the Jags, but I'm watching this game last week. They couldn't handle that interior pressure by the Broncos. I mean, they were mesmerized by it, lobotomized by it. Here they are. They're both 1-1. The Jags are giving 2.5 in Florida today. Again, I think this is a pivotal game for both of these teams.
0: Yeah, they're 1-1. I mean, if you want to have home field advantage and get some home field games for the playoffs, you got to win this game. Can't start off 1-2. Be very, very tough. So the Patriots, Drake, man, something's wrong with him. I mean, he's just off.
1: Yeah.
0: And he looked great for a long period of the season last year. And then he gets to the Super Bowl, laid an egg. And same with the first 2 weeks this year. I think the green light is off. I don't know if it's a red light, but maybe a caution flag. They got to get the ball to Trevion Henderson.
1: Yeah.
0: I mean, here's a guy that he's a game breaker, and they keep feeding Ramondre Stevenson, who's a plotter and a fumbler. I could maybe see it in short yardage situations, but not much else. You need explosive plays with your top receiver out. Give me the Jags. Yeah, they might have paused and, you know, didn't have a good fourth quarter here, but they're still a quality team. Jags here, 31-20.
1: 31-20. Forget the 2.5. Jags go to 2-1 and on their way to Cincinnati next week. Look, Sunday night football is going to be great. It should be. You got the Rams at 1-1, at the Broncos 1-1. Broncos are giving, getting 2.5. I hope this happens. It doesn't always happen, right, in games. But I want to see Devontae Adams nose-to-nose with Patrick Surtain tonight. That is a matchup, I think, that you can just isolate and feast on. I don't know how often that happens in games where the best is up against the best. Man, I hope it is tonight because it would be really entertaining. But I like this game a lot. I think from a viewer's standpoint, this is going to be must-watch TV tonight.
0: Absolutely. Problem here for the Rams, though, is probably no Puka. No Puka Nacua. They're going to be able to roll their coverages towards Adams. He was incredible last week. I rode him. I thought he was going to be able to do a big job on that Giants secondary, and he did because the Giants cornerbacks aren't good. Denver's are much better, maybe top three or top four in the league here. And if they give that ball more to Coleman, this kid from Washington is one really good rookie back because of injuries. They finally are doing it. The first two guys just don't scare anyone, and he's a spark plug. He's like a fire hydrant. He's like 5'7", 5'8", and maybe I'm being generous, and about 225 pounds. Yeah. Tough to bring down here. Wrong team favored. I'm going with the Broncos here. They win and cover here, 28-25.
1: 28-25, Broncos. Third straight primetime game for the Rams. They're the darlings of late-night television, I guess, so far this season. All right, we're coming to the end of September. Paramount Sports has had a great run this month. What's up for today and then looking ahead?
0: Well, we're looking to close it out. We've had 4 straight winning weeks. So you want to get involved. You want to just try us today. It's the 5 for 55. It's Lee's Baker's Dozen. We had that. We had a big day yesterday. But now we move on to the golden ticket. The golden ticket is 5 selections, $55. How do you get it? Just one place. We have not had a losing week yet this year on it. Last year, 14 out of 18 winning weeks, 5 for 55. You can get it right now, ParamountSports.com.
1: You present that golden ticket like at Deer Valley out there in Utah. Do you get a free run down the slope? No?
0: Not at $250, but they're charging now for a day.
1: No. All right, you know what's going on here. We got our first division game of the year between the Bengals and the Steelers. Bengals 2-0, Steelers 1-1. Steelers have got good tight ends. The Bengals have had trouble covering tight ends. So I guess if I'm Pittsburgh, I'm looking at this today. But I'll tell you what, I'm looking at this Steelers team the first couple of weeks, and I might as well be looking at a Steelers team from 2000. They still can't run, they still can't block, and they got a quarterback that is old and can't move, let alone Roethlisberger. I'm just just wondering, you're the Steelers. How do you pull this one off? You got 3.5 at home, but how do you pull it off?
0: I don't think they can do it. I'm going to go back even further. This Steelers team reminds me of like 69 and 70 before Terry Bradshaw. They couldn't run. They couldn't stop anyone. I mean, Aaron Rodgers, I don't know why they brought him back. He looked bad at the end of the last season. He looks far worse this year. He's shying away from contact, dumping the ball off here. They don't have any running game at all. Mm-hmm. Their defense also doesn't scare you. I mean, the Bengals defense, number two in sacks already. They've already gotten four takeaways. And the offense hasn't exploded here.
1: Yeah.
0: Blowout special. The line's 3.5. In a couple weeks, we're going to say this was a gift. I'm going with the Bengals here, 34-13.
1: 34-13 Bengals. My gosh. Be 3-0 facing Jacksonville next week. All right, Lee, hit him straight out there in that rarefied air, and we'll visit next week. Thanks.
0: Okay, thanks, Ken.
1: You bet. All right, so again, he likes the Ravens over the Cowboys today. He says, forget the points. It's Dallas plus 3.5. Ravens win straight up, 30-20. He likes the Bills at home at 2-0 against the Chargers. That would mean the Chargers go to 0-3. 38-21 Bills, he says there. Jags and Patriots. He says the Jags are going to win. Jags are going to win. They're giving 2.5. He said, don't worry about it. Jaguars win it 31-20. Jaguars, of course, up here next weekend. Sunday night, Broncos-Rams. He says, go with the home team. Wrong team favored. 28-25 Broncos. Forget about the points. And he likes the Bengals in a blowout today. 34-13. It's a lot of points. That's, what is that? That is 47 points. That's above the total. I'm still frightened by the total. But if you got the Bengals putting up 34, I think you can go over. Nevertheless, those are his picks. We'll let you know next week exactly how he did. And, you know, let's just morph in to today's Player Spotlight, brought to you by Furniture Fair. 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Orlando Brown Jr., left tackle, did not have a good game last week against Houston. You know, the Steelers, who like to move T.J. Watt around, they're going to test Orlando Brown Jr. early in this game. Orlando Brown seems to jump the count a lot, doesn't get caught all that much. He'll have his hands full today. But can he keep 9 upright? That's my spotlight player. 11:21 on this game day. It's the R&O Carriers pregame show. 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
1: 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Joe Burrow is on the field warming up as we speak. Joey Porter, still no word if he's playing today, but, you know, there's these trade rumors that have popped up in the last 24 hours. 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Even if he plays, I wonder about game conditioning. We'll know for sure here in a couple of minutes when they release who's inactive and who is not. 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All right. So you got the Steelers. They're struggling. They can't throw the ball downfield. Michael Pittman has been banged up, but he's in the lineup today. DK Metcalf is basically a ghost so far in this offense. So this week he was talking about what his team has to do.
7: Just regaining our focus, not having too many mental errors or mistakes at practice, making sure we learn the game plan through and through, and just continuing to stack from week one.
1: All playing against a Bengals defense that has been revitalized. Here is Methuselah, otherwise known as Steelers quarterback Aaron Rodgers.
8: Well, they had a lot of young guys playing last year, so those guys are a year older. DJ changed his number, but he's still a top tier corner. They traded out a couple of the pieces in the back end, but it's a good group. They're playing well. They're playing with a lot of confidence, and be a good test for us.
1: 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She has the best short game at Still Meadow Country Club. All right, what are the keys to the game? Number one, protect Burrow. You got to keep him upright. You know Watt's coming. Brown has to know Watt's coming. Bengals have to know that maybe they've got to do something to help Orlando Brown with T.J. Watt. He is literally one of the two best players they have on their team. The other is Cam Hayward. And that'll be a load, too, inside for Ted Karras and company. Key number one, protect Burrow. Key number two, run the ball. Establish the running game. What does that do? It takes heat off Joe Burrow. And number three, keep it coming with that defensive line, reworked defensive line, new faced defensive line, because you got a statue at quarterback, a kitchen appliance. I don't care how good he was. This is what he is. Bring the heat. Keys to the game. All right, let's run down some of the games today in the National Football League. We'll start with the 1 o'clock games. Kansas City is at Miami. Miami stinks. Miami is at home getting 9.5. Kansas City at Miami, I wouldn't play it. Carolina at Cleveland. Cleveland's getting 2.5. That's a strong number for a home team that won the week before. I think I take the Browns, and I think I take the points. Weather is going to be a big factor in Tennessee Giants today in the Meadowlands in New Jersey. So running becomes preeminent. I think Cam Skettyboo of the Giants can run on that Tennessee defense. Three rushing touchdowns allowed so far by Tennessee in 2026. But again, this is a weather game where the Giants are at home giving 2.5. Jacksonville's here next week. They're giving 7.5, giving 7.5 to New England, even though New England won last week. New England, Jacksonville, I'm telling you, don't sleep on Jacksonville regardless of what you might have seen in Denver last week. Jets, Detroit, the Jets are better but not good. This is at Detroit. Detroit's giving 6.5. I think this is a game Detroit looks at and says, okay, we can pretty much do what we want to do on offense against the Jets. Detroit minus 6.5 looks solid. Interesting line here. Houston, Indy. They're playing this in Indianapolis. Indy at home getting 1.5 against a Houston offense that, well, it just was non-existent last week against the Bengals. Was the Bengals offense that good, or was Houston's offense not that good? I mean, they put points up against the Bills, but still. Seattle, Washington, this is another weather game. It is raining in D.C. Washington is getting 8.5 at home against Seattle. Okay, L.A. Chargers, Buffalo. This is a game that Lee Sterling just talked about. Chargers are 0-3. 0-2. You go 0-3, forget about it, it's over. Mike McDaniel, genius. I don't know. I think Chargers, Buffalo. Buffalo giving 7.5. I think you take Buffalo. Atlanta, San Francisco. San Francisco giving 7.5. Minnesota, Tampa Bay. Tampa Bay getting 1.5. Those are the early games. And that is the R&L Carriers pregame show, presented by your Cincinnati and Northern Kentucky Toyota dealers on ESPN 1530 and 700 WLW.

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1: 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Whoa. Touchdown! 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
2: Good afternoon and welcome to the Bengals Radio Network for today's game at Acrisure Stadium between the Cincinnati Bengals and Pittsburgh Steelers. The Bengals are looking to go 3-0 after their impressive win over the Texans, but you can't carry that performance forward. This is a series of one-game seasons, and the Bengals defense wants to make a statement of consistency in this game and continue gaining respect across the league. I'm Wayne Boxmiller, glad to have you aboard, and we all know this is a rivalry, but more than that, it's a division game, and that could be a bigger factor at the end of the season. Steelers have moved on from Mike Tomlin, but they haven't moved on from their mutual disdain of their AFC North rivals. Pittsburgh is struggling, but T.J. Watt isn't. And you know the crowd will be rocking early on, but hopefully not later on. Standing by live at Acrisure Stadium with today's call to the game are Dan Hoard, Dave Lapham, and Tony Pike. Gentlemen.
1: Good morning, Box. The Bengals, as you mentioned, undefeated. The Steelers 1-1 coming into the game. And Dave Lapham, this Pittsburgh team is struggling on offense through two games. They have scored one offensive touchdown. Crazy. The Steelers are last in the NFL in yards per play, 2.8. They are 30th in passer rating. They're next to last in third down conversions, even though they hired an offensive-oriented coach in Mike McCarthy this year. So, as they play a Bengals team today that's been great on defense in the first couple of weeks, what do you think Pittsburgh's going to try to do to get the offense going?
3: First of all, I want to welcome you and Tony. I mean, that was a heck of a journey you are on, man. Good to have you guys here. Bearcats stepped up, got it done. Nice.
1: They sure did. You would have loved it. Ran it down Kansas State's throat.
3: Love it. You know, win a close football game, and then you get in the vehicles, and you guys get on your magical mystery tour, and here you are in Pittsburgh. And I tell you, Dan, I mean, I don't think it's going to change. I think the Pittsburgh Steelers' mindset is going to be pound the rock. They're going to try to run the football down the collective throats of the Cincinnati Bengals. And I think the Bengals players know it. I think the Bengals coaches know it. I don't think it's any secret. I think every fan in the stands here that's going to be in full throat, you know, knows it. The Bengals are going to have to make sure that they match the physicality of the Pittsburgh Steelers. You know, Pittsburgh prides themselves on being that type of physical football team, AFC North brute, that wants to just, get after you, man. Just make your life tough. And get you, when you leave Pittsburgh, they want to make sure you have your share of bumps and bruises. So it's been that way ever since Chuck Knoll, Bill Cowher. When you come to Pittsburgh, you better pack yourself some ice bags because you're going to need them after the football game.
1: Lap, it looks like the right side of the Steelers' offensive line is going to be different today. Brock Hoffman expected to start at right guard, and their first-round draft pick, Max Ihonachor, expected to start at right tackle. So from an offensive lineman perspective, how difficult is it to incorporate two new starters in week three of the season?
3: Yeah, that's tough. I mean, a couple of backups, you know, are going to have to step up and show themselves a little bit. But, you know, I just think it's part of the Pittsburgh Steelers culture. You know, next man up. They've been that way for forever. And I think it's going to be a simple game plan. I don't think these guys are going to have any trouble, you know, understanding what the mentality and the mindset's going to be today. They want to pound the football, like we've talked about, down the collective throats of the Cincinnati Bengals. And Al Golden knows it. The players know it. I think they're going to play. They're not going to confuse things. I mean, they're going to line up and make sure that they know what they're doing. Gaps that their gap control responsibility is going to be big. If you get in the wrong gap, you get taken, pushed out of the gap. In Pittsburgh against the Pittsburgh Steelers, they're going to hurt you. They're going to have a big run that'll hurt you.
1: The Steelers did not have to face Joe Burrow last year. He missed both Pittsburgh games with his toe injury. Joe Flacco played in those games. He was amazing in the game at Paycor Stadium, the night game that Cincinnati won. Not quite as good when the Bengals came here to Pittsburgh and lost. Be great to see Joe Burrow try to win another game here. He's won the last three times he has quarterbacked Cincinnati here at Acrisure Stadium. It is a beautiful Sunday afternoon for football here in the Steel City. The current temperature is at 67 degrees. It is going to rise into the low 70s during the course of the game today. We've got bright sunshine pouring down on the playing surface. No threat of rain. Very little wind to speak of as we get set for the first meeting of the year between Cincinnati and the dreaded, hated, but grudgingly respected Pittsburgh Steelers. Let's go back to Box in the studio.
2: Hey, Dan, I think it's got to be a T-shirt, man. 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
2: 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I'm Wayne Botchmiller. Thank you for joining us. And don't forget, watch your Bengals this season on the NFL on CBS, streaming on Paramount+. Now, I tell you what, second-year linebacker Demetrius Knight and Barrett Carter have really shown a difference in their play with their rookie seasons behind them. Many were wondering, how would they fare? And they are making a statement thus far. Knight was a tackling machine last week and wants to let his play do the talking. Unless he's talking to Dan Horde with this week's Waltz Business Solutions player interview.
1: You tied your career high with 12 tackles last week. You have 19 after two games. Whenever I've asked your teammates and coaches about you and Barrett Carter leading up to this season, the word they always use, and I mean always, is faster. They are playing faster. Explain why.
9: I believe I've been talking about it since pretty much the beginning, since we've gotten back. Just when you read that book the second time, things are a lot clearer. And you see things that you didn't see the first time around. You know, for the first year, you're just trying to do the bare minimum. I'm listening to everything Logan's saying to me. That's a legend, you know, here. So I'm just listening to whatever he's saying, I'm echoing. This time around, you know, it's both of us out there who are, you know, throwing the fire a little bit. So we forged that brotherhood that, you know, we'll have forever. So we're able to go into the offseason and, you know, pretty much, you know, text each other every day. Like, you know, we're not going to have the same outcome. We'll still be the same backers, but we're going to play a lot different this year. We're not going to talk about it. We're just going to let our actions show that. So that's great to hear people saying that. But, you know, me and him, we're always looking for different ways to skin a cat. You know, there's always more meat left on the bones. So In the past two games, they went okay from our standards. We always want to be better, so we're always looking for different ways that, you know, we can continue to get our offense the ball as many times as possible. So we're going to continue to stress that.
1: Here's what Al Golden said before the season about you two guys going through that fire together. Quote, "I think a lot of defensive coordinators would love to have them. We threw them in the deep end, and they fought through it." What's that praise from Al mean to you?
9: That means everything to us, just to knowing that we were thrown into the deep end and we're just, you know, just trying to learn how to learn to swim for your first time, coming from a different background. Him a Clemson playbook, me a South Carolina playbook, and trying to come here and learn the playbook and completely dismiss everything you learned in college to adapt to the NFL game and the speed of the NFL game and things like that. So it's a learning curve for sure. It's not anything that anyone should take lightly. But I would say it was necessary for the growth that we've been able to put on display through OTAs and through two games already. Of course, like I said, we're our biggest critics, so we're always looking for ways that we can get better. Always looking for, you know, giving each other cues while we're on the field to, yeah, you know, give hints to hear, or, you know, we play off each other. The past game we played off each other where maybe he's supposed to blitz and he'll look at me because I may have a better angle. He'll be like, "No, you go," and then. You know, it's the twin telepathy we always talk about that we have together. So definitely going through the fire created a great relationship where, you know, we just push each other every day to be the best duo that we can be, and, you know, truly be the best linebacker duo that, you know, this league has seen at such a, you know, young age that we are right now.
1: You had my favorite quote after last week's win in Houston. You were asked about playing behind Dexter Lawrence. You said, "It's like a minivan in front of you." Describe that vantage point, being a linebacker behind that guy when he's doing his thing.
9: Yeah, I mean, there are gaps that you have to account for as a linebacker. You know, that you are taught and told to finish on the ball. And Dexter and Jonathan Allen make it pretty much elementary for you, because if, you know, coaches are talking about, oh, the A gap could be open or your B gap could be open. Well, I mean, if you happen to have Dexter in front of you, both gaps can be closed, and, you know, you can play in the opposite A gap or opposite B gap because, you know, he's going to handle both of those. If he ends up getting double teamed, we can pull off a double team by, you know, stepping down into the gap and give him a one-on-one, which is always going to be a bad time for an offensive lineman where he can just shrug him off and make the tackle. Or sometimes, you know, he'll tell us, "Hey, I'll hold on to these two. I'll grab these two guys, and you can go run through and make the play." So we play off of each other, but man, it's great when you've got a human being like that has to be game plan for, where linebackers can just flow and play fast and make plays. Jay is the same way.
1: You were a high school quarterback. You went to Georgia Tech initially thinking you would play quarterback there. If my math is right, when you were a senior in high school, Aaron Rodgers was in his 14th NFL season. So basically, he's been playing pro football for as long as you can remember watching NFL games. How surreal is it to look across the line a few feet away and see that guy staring back at you?
9: Man, it is great. I'd say it's an honor, truly, just because I know I'll get to tell my kids that I played against a Hall of Fame quarterback. Not many people can say that, but I'll have the, not just the honor to be able to say that, just to be like, he played in my division. So it's great to be able to play against a guy that's, once he's done, he'll be set for life. You know, he's the Aaron Rodgers, but man, this is a legend truly to the game, and what he's done for the game and changed the quarterback position the way he has. It's going to be definitely, and then knowing that this is his last season, it's definitely going to be
1: maybe.
9: Well, yeah, you're right, maybe.
1: That's what he says.
9: He could change his mind. Definitely, I've already told Barrett that, you know, I'm probably going to pester him, you know, before the game if I see him, after the game, in the middle of the game, maybe for TV timeout, if I can grab that jersey off of him. It may, not that my wife would like it, but I might be like, "Hey, can I, if I'll give you my whole game check if you let me get that's a priceless artifact."
1: Congratulations on a great start. We appreciate your time.
9: Absolutely. Thank you.
2: Hi, thanks, Dan. And this interview was brought to you by Waltz Business Solutions. Remember, when you're a document, halt, call Waltz. Demetrius Knight has read the book a second and possibly a third time. His linebacker play has been everything the Bengals expected in this second season. He, along with Barrett Carter, have really shown a different look on the field. And we hope Knight is able to get the Aaron Rodgers jersey without getting the fine. And even if he doesn't, we'd be happy if he just gets the win. I'm back with the aforementioned Aaron Rodgers. This Countdown to Kickoff presented by Buffalo Wild Wings continues on the Bengals Radio Network.
0: For 50 years, Sherrod Brown voted how he was told. 1975 to today, different presidents, different issues, but Sherrod Brown's vote never changed. Higher taxes, Brown voted for them. Open borders, Brown voted for them. Sex changes for kids, Sherrod Brown supported that too. When Washington Democrats needed Brown's vote, he gave it every time. Sherrod Brown voted with Biden, 97%. Schumer, 95. Bernie Sanders, 92. That was the Democrat Party he joined 50 years ago. But times have changed. Now extremists are taking over. They're not asking for your vote. They're coming for your country. And Sherrod Brown will fall in line. He always does. Sherrod Brown, times changed. His vote never does. Paid for by SLF PAC and not authorized by any candidate or candidate's committee. SLFPAC.org. SLF PAC is responsible for the content of this ad.
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2: Welcome back to Countdown to Kickoff on the Bengals Radio Network. Wayne Boxmiller taking you up to kickoff as the Bengals seek their third win in a row and first division win this season. To do that, they'll face a wily veteran quarterback in Aaron Rodgers, who is no doubt a first ballot Hall of Famer, and it's no secret. The Steelers offense has struggled, and Rodgers talks about why it won't get any easier this week facing Dexter Lawrence.
17: Well, he's an all-pro player. He's a load inside, but he's not a slug in there. He can really move. You know, he's a good pass rusher. He's got good moves, good lateral quickness. He moves about as well as anybody in the league his size. So he's going to be a focal point for every team that plays them.
2: Ironically, I caught up with Dexter Lawrence this week to find out a little bit more about his faith, who he is off the field, and about his hometown of Wake Forest, North Carolina.
18: This is a country place. It's growing now. That's home for real. Shout out to my high school coach, Coach Lucas, Coach Brooks. They really helped me take things to the next level, understand what was important and how to play football fundamentally.
19: Yeah. Now you basketball and football. Yeah. What did football kind of take precedent over the hoop game?
18: When I started growing wider, not taller. So probably about freshman year, high school, probably sophomore year, for real. You know, I just started taking it more serious and understood, like, and found my love and joy for the game.
2: Now, basketball, is there anybody that plays a game that you might look and say, man, that would have been me if I stayed with basketball?
18: Not for real. You don't see too many shorter centers. Point guards are 6'5 now.
2: Yeah, yeah. I always think about Charles Barkley. Like, you kind of remind me of him. You're big, but you're athletic, and you get up and down the court.
18: Yeah, it ain't no more of those.
2: I learned also there's a cartoonist, the young man that does the cartoon. Curtis is from your neck of the
18: really?
2: Woods.
18: Really? Okay, yeah. I didn't know that.
2: Yeah, because right. I was doing a little research. I said, oh, you like, notable, but there are a couple other ones.
18: Yeah,
2: You know, talk about the persona that you have, and you always had this kind of personality that makes people gravitate towards you.
18: For me, I really just made it in my mind one year, just talk to God and just said, just let my light shine, however it goes, and accept whatever comes with it. And when I made that decision, you know, everything started to change. And I think for me, that's just, you know, just keep being me, being natural, being, you know, Dex. That's what I keep saying, because that's all I know how to be.
2: Yeah, faith is a great equalizer in this game. There's so many highs and lows, but your faith can keep you grounded and balanced.
18: Yeah, and that's kind of how, you know, I've been through my years and my career. Like, you know, you're going to be, everybody's going to put you up here, but, like, you know, like, what's most important, you know, who you actually playing for and who you actually, you know, doing, why are you able to do this?
2: Yeah, now you have the moniker, the big, big sexy, but let's talk about the guy that when the game is gone, the lights out, it's just family time. How do you live? How do you chill out?
18: Just hang out with my wife and my baby, my little girl, really just watch TV, just talk, laugh, listen to music all day, dance in the house, recover, just be present and be in the moments that I'm in.
2: Yeah. So soundtrack, what's on that dance when you like to get the dance on? What's
18: definitely some R&B for sure. Yeah, 90s, you know, a little 80s.
2: Coming to my area.
18: Yeah. I told him if I was born in about 78, I would have been straight in the 90s dancing.
2: Any one group or song that like gets you ready, game ready, like when you hear that, you're like, okay, I'm ready now.
18: I'm really all over the place. Yeah, yeah. Not really one group or anything like that. But it's just like just the rhythm and the flow of the music that kind of, if I hear, I'm like, oh, I need to listen to this right now.
2: Lastly, you're a guy that's considered a veteran. You look at the young guys. When you reflect back on being a young guy and you look at these young guys, what do you remember about that?
18: I think for me, like, I just speak on the DB group. I think, you know, they understand what it takes and they understand, you know, how to work together and, you know, be good teammates and, you know, hold each other accountable, but also have fun with each other and keep that joy and you know, cause this game can get rough. So like just seeing how they get along and, you know, just how their mindsets are, I think that's pretty elite.
2: Well, after all that, you just go back and get some soul food down the way for us.
18: Exactly, no doubt. Some good chicken.
2: Well, I appreciate you so much.
18: Thank you.
2: All right, back with more Countdown to Kickoff presented by Buffalo Wild Wings on the Bengals Radio Network.
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2: 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Wayne Boxmiller taking you up to kickoff at Acrisure Stadium to face the Pittsburgh Steelers. And when you face a team twice a year and occasionally three times in a year, there aren't many secrets, and Joe Burrow talks about the Steelers' defense he knows.
5: They're doing some different things. They're, you know, same personnel for the most part, a couple new guys here and there, but same front. So, you know, we know what kind of front they have. You have to be aware of them at all times. They're good at batting balls down. They're good at in their
2: they're
5: rush lane.
2: Facing T.J. Watt,
5: you give them too many one-on-ones, they're going to win.
2: Burrow knows their hands are always active and can call some challenges like batted balls.
5: Yeah, you have to be aware for it for sure. It's hard to do that as a quarterback, to be aware of batted balls at the line of scrimmage. If you're too aware of it, I think that gets you into a little more negative than positive. So you try to minimize his chances to do that, mix up the looks on him up front, lick him, chip him, screen him, try to do a lot of different things to him.
23: How insane was that pick he had against Atlanta?
5: Yeah, it was crazy. That was crazy. But, you know, he just does it over and over and over again. So it's not certainly not lucky. You know, he's done it for years and years.
2: And with Andre Yosivash out this week, the opportunities for other receivers will be there today, so it's on them to take full advantage in a game with a lot on the line.
5: Yeah, it's a big opportunity. Whenever anybody goes down, you know, there's a lot of opportunity to be seized. And, you know, I think this is the deepest we've been in that room for a while, and I think we've been deep in years past, too. But we have so many guys that we feel good about putting out there. Dante Colby, you know, Keyshawn, I feel good about all those guys going in there and performing, and then, you know, the tight end room will handle some of that as well with, you know, Tanner, Eric, Mike, Jack. Got a lot of different guys we can put in a lot of different spots.
2: Okay, as you heard, he thinks it's the deepest wide receiver room that they've had, which means the playbook should still be wide open. The reality is simple. Next man up. You earn more playing time by how you play with the little time, and Burrow will go to the open receiver regardless of who it is. But rest assured, Chase, Higgins, and Gesicki will still be the main targets, and if the Steelers overcompensate for them, then Myers, Williams, or Young could have a big coming-out party, and that would mean one more threat for defensive coordinators to consider. So you have to remember, Joe Burrow will always look for the open guy, but you know, Chase, Higgins, Gesicki will always be the first options, but if one of these players could step up today, they could make a name for themselves and really vie for more starting time as you look at a long season where guys need a break coming in and coming out. Up next, we'll be back with Dan Hoard, Dave Lapham, and Tony Pike as Countdown to Kickoff, presented by Buffalo Wild Wings, continues right here on the Bengals Radio Network.
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2: 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Wayne Boxmiller with you, and we're less than an hour away from kickoff and those terrible towels waving relentlessly. The Steelers are 72-41 overall against the Bengals, but Aaron Rodgers is just 3-3 personally and 1-1 as a Steeler versus the Bengals. Many people think after this game, he'll be 3-4, especially if the offense, defense, and special teams continue to play like they have and keep their streak of no passing touchdowns allowed intact. Let's go back to Acrisure Stadium and Dan Hoard, Dave Lapham, and Tony Pike. Gentlemen.
9: All right, Box, thank you very much. Tony, the Bengals defense has been getting a lot of love from coast to coast, and deservedly so. They have played great through the first two games of the season. But the Pittsburgh Steelers defense has been just as good. They've given up the exact same number of points. T.J. Watt looks as great as ever, and he is a former NFL Defensive Player of the Year. So talk about the challenge that Joe Burrow and the Bengals offensive line faces today against that Steelers defense.
10: They provide unbelievable disruption at the line of scrimmage, and they do it in a variation of ways. The number one thing they do, they have so many interchangeable pieces. So when the offensive line is trying to identify where their blocking scheme is set, they're able to move guys around. So you can't just focus on a player. You've got to look at where he's lining up. So they create confusion, and then they win with elite athleticism on the edges. T.J. Watt, Alex Highsmith, Nick Herbig are all great players, but it was a big reason why Cam Hayward was a focal point of getting him back to Pittsburgh. He is the Dexter Lawrence of their defense. It's one thing to have the elite edge rushers, which they do, but with Cam Hayward in the middle, he prevents that quarterback from being able to push up in the pocket. So they've got an elite front. They've got interchangeable athletic pieces that cause a lot of confusion and disruption.
9: Their best cornerback is Joey Porter. He has not played this season. He is not playing today. What's that mean in this matchup?
10: It's huge. I mean, Joey Porter Jr. is one of the best corners in the National Football League. You take that out of the equation, it's like taking DJ Turner off this defense for the Cincinnati Bengals. Al Golden knows I'm good with DJ Turner. Joey Porter Jr. operates the same way. You almost coach 10 guys instead of all 11. He's that good. Now you have to worry about keeping a high safety over the top, providing help at the back end. That should increase the numbers advantage in the box for the Bengals, not only in the run game, but in the protection of Joe Burrow as well.
9: Lap, in week one, the Bengals offensive line was graded out as having the best protection of any O-line in the NFL on the opening weekend. Last week, it wasn't as good against that great Texans pass rush. Joe Burrow got sacked 5 times. He got hit 10 times, and the Steelers have a similar ability to get to the quarterback that Houston does.
27: No question about it. And I think the Bengals offensive line, in fact, I know in talking to some of the guys, they were pretty upset about their performance in Houston. You know, they know that as Joe Burrow goes, this franchise goes. And you cannot have your best player taking a beating that he took, you know, taking hits like that. When you're, it's just a numbers game. It's a percentage game in the National Football League. At some point in time, one of those hits is going to be a hit that he, God forbid, and I don't want to even say it or talk about it, but, you know, that'll do some serious damage. It cost him some games. You don't want to have that. Joe Burrow, in my mind, is the best quarterback in the National Football League. I think he reads defenses faster. I think he gets the ball out quicker. I think he's the most accurate thrower in the National Football League, maybe the most accurate I've ever seen. You got to make sure that you take care of your franchise player and keep him upright.
9: Amarius Mims has played great through the first 2 weeks. Orlando Brown Jr., by his own admission, had a tough game last Sunday in Houston. Have we reached the point where the Bengals don't have to help on Amarius Mims' side, even if he's blocking somebody like T.J. Watt, and give all of the help on Orlando Brown Jr.'s side?
27: I think we're there, Dan. I really do. I think that that's pretty astute. That's a pretty good summation right there. The Amarius Mims, T.J. Watt battle will be scintillating to watch. I mean, those two guys are the real deal. I mean, they're as good as it gets in the National Football League. I mean, Amarius Mims is such a freak athlete. The size that he is, you know, approaching 6'8", 350 pounds approaching that, 345 anyway. And to be able to move and change direction and move laterally like he does is unique. The National Football League has a lot of freaks in it. There's no question. Amarius Mims is the leader of the pack there.
9: One of the freakiest of the freaks.
27: No question.
9: We are about an hour away from kickoff on a beautiful day here in Pennsylvania. Cincinnati versus Pittsburgh at Acrisure Stadium. Let's go back to the studio now.
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2: Thank you, gentlemen. And he's the senior writer for Bengals.com. And Jeff Hobson, Jonathan Allen has ties to Cincinnati many wouldn't know about unless they read your column.
12: Well, I think that, Box, that just kind of sums up the rivalry, doesn't it? Jonathan Allen summered in Cincinnati when he was in middle school and became a Bengals fan through his relatives. And he can sit down and talk to you about the Carson Palmer game, 2005, the wild card game where, you know, the way Jonathan was telling it, he was telling it like Bengals fans, they're still wincing from guys getting hurt on the second snap. And I think that, Box, I think that's emblematic of the rivalry. I mean, it's just everybody knows everybody else. I mean, look at this game today. You know, on the other side, you've got Domantas Pecco, the defensive line coach for the Steelers. And Domantas was in the middle of some great Bengal Steelers dust-ups. I mean, you could just go to the calendar, and, you know, there's always a date to remember. 17 years ago today at Paycor, Bengals had a comeback, and they nipped the Super Bowl champion Steelers with 14 seconds left. Palmer to Andre Caldwell, you know. So, I mean, like I said, you know, Domantas was in the middle of that one. Jonathan Allen was in it as a kid. I mean, that's just the way the rivalry is.
2: No question about it. And Oren Burks knows about this rivalry as well.
12: Yeah, I mean, I think, you know, they all do. Burks... Burks is going to be a factor here on teams. I think this is the one thing that has kind of defined this team in the first two. And let's not go crazy. It's only two games.
2: Right.
12: But this team seems to be defined early on, and I think the offense will hit its gear. It always does, you know, pretty soon. But right now it's defense and special teams, and Burks is a key part of that, of the team's game and their coverage. You know, remember, they lost. You know, they finished first in special teams rankings 2 years ago, fourth last year. They lost their best player in Tyson Anderson, and they're still dominating at the top of the league rankings because of their punter, their field goal unit, and they kept key guys, you know, like Burks and Joe Giles Harris. So, you know, Burks, you don't hear about him, but he's a guy, you know, obviously going to play a key role today because it's always, I don't care what you say, I don't care who the coach is, who the quarterback is, this is going to be a field position game down here.
2: It always comes down to that very physical game. Jeff, what are you looking for to start this game to give you a feeling the Bengals are moving in the right direction?
12: You know, can they mix it up with these guys? I think for the first time in a while, they're able to physically play with the Steelers. So early on, I'm looking to see how that... to see if the offensive line matches the Bengals. We know the Bengals' defensive line is going to be physical, and we know this, but we know the Steelers are going to try and run it because everybody's on their back to run the ball, and they always think they can run the ball against the Bengals. They always think they can bully the Bengals, but you know, not now with Dexter Lawrence and Jonathan Allen and those guys in town. So I want to see that early on, and obviously, how does Mims? You know, how do they handle Watt and Highsmith? But, you know, I think that, again, I think that this is, the Bengals feel like on their offensive line, second year back

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8: Well, Coach, one thing we can't complain about is the beautiful weather. I mean, it's been great, beautiful weather for practice for the Steelers week, and the players definitely had a bounce in their step. There's the anticipation in the air, pop full excitement as they start 3-0 potentially 1-0 in the division. How important is it to get that first Division I, Coach?
9: Yeah, it's important. You know, this is a different style of game, and there's a lot at stake, obviously. Anytime you're going on the road, plays a divisional game, and we got off to a good start. It's a little bit of a head start. That's all it was, you know, and now you really got to go on it. On the road, divisional game. And so I'm just excited to take this team on the road and see what we can do in this circumstance.
8: It's very tough to play the perfect game. So, you know, it's almost impossible, really. And you have to earn it every week, and to earn it on the road is very, very difficult as well. The one thing you don't want to do is turn the football over. You don't want to, you know, give them extra possessions and take one away from yourself, do you?
9: You don't. And they've really done a good job of that. Pittsburgh has defensively. Teams have crossed the 50 and had some good opportunity, and Pittsburgh's knocked the ball free on some fumbles, intercepted some passes, forced some errant throws that have knocked them out of field goal range because of pass rush. So they've done a good job giving themselves opportunity with some of those stops, and that'll be a key part in this game.
8: Another thing that Pittsburgh has always done well defensively for a bunch of years, I remember playing against the Steel Curtain defense, and on third down, those guys were unbelievable. I mean, they had pass rushes everywhere. They had good cover people. I mean, it was very difficult, definitely. If you converted 50%

0: the third down, you're going to win that football game. Our goal is to convert 50%, try to hold down to
1: 30% or less. And it's almost impossible to do. How big is third down?
2: It's a big part, you know, and it's putting yourself in a manageable situation so they can't just tee off on the rush, which they excel at. And, you know, it's a new defensive coordinator. He's spent two games in Pittsburgh. He's coordinated for a long time. What packages is he bringing for us that maybe we haven't seen yet that we got to be ready for? And defensively, just the opposite of what I just said. We got to do a great job on second down, winning and putting them in unfavorable situations so our guys can tee off and take advantage of some opportunities they're going to give us. And so that's football, and our guys are cranked up and ready to go.
1: First division game, like you said, they'll probably do some things we haven't seen yet on tape. You'll probably do some things they haven't seen yet on tape. That chess match is always fascinating to me. Are you looking forward to that?
2: It is, you know, and that's something that takes shape. First drive of the game, first quarter of the game, you're trying to feel out what their plan is, and they're trying to figure out where you're at. And that's the beauty of coaching and playing, and we got to do a great job getting our guys ready to go.
0: Another big deal on Flint against Pittsburgh is winning the big chunk battle. You know, you got to get the big plays on your side of a ledger for sure. We always wanted to win the big clay battle by at least 10
1: plays. They pump you up and they deflate the opponent for sure, don't they?
2: They do, absolutely. And I would counter as well, the penalty battle is going to be huge in this game, you know, and not putting yourself in a tough spot and not giving them free first downs. And so I think just like any explosive run or pass, the penalties can deflate you or inflate you, depending on how those fall.
0: Our whole MO when we played against the Pittsburgh Steelers was to be the most physical team, because they were always going to bring it. I mean, you know, you got to anchor your shoulder pads and tighten your chin strap and make sure your face mask is screwed on there tightly, because in all three phases, offense, defense, and special teams, when Mike Tomlin and Bill Cowher, when they were coaching their teams, it was physical.
2: There's no doubt. And our guys are ready for that, too. Our guys pride themselves on being physical, and I think we've shown that the first 2 weeks and how we've defended the run, how we've run the ball against a really good defense, particularly last week, and provided an opportunity for ourselves. And we know there's a lot of meat left on the bone there. You know, we haven't even gotten to where we feel like we can get to a whole nother level. So our guys are tuned up. They're ready to go for that battle.
1: The fans are going crazy. I'm getting texted by all kinds of people. Oh, the Bengals are 2-0. When they beat Pittsburgh this week, they're going to be 3-0, 1-0 in the division. How good is this football team, Coach, in your
2: league? Well, I also know this is a very humbling lead and league, and you got to earn it every single week. So I'm happy we gave ourselves a head start on the season. That's all it is. That doesn't mean we've accomplished anything of substance yet. We just put ourselves in a good position going into week three. But these are the games where you really earn your paycheck. You go on the road, hostile environment, good football team, long history between the two teams. We'll really find out what we're made of.
1: Aaron Rodgers is a great quarterback. There's no question about it. But I think we get the best one in the world from Joe Burrow. And I think, you know, he reads defenses so quickly and puts the ball exactly where it has to be. So accurate throwing the football. Ja'Marr Chase is a physical marvel. We've talked about him and mentioned him earlier with the Root Media presser, how strong that lower body is and how much contact balance he has. And it's almost like he's a running back playing the wide receiver position, like a fullback reel. And then T. Higgins and Mike Gesicki. You got a ton of weapons at your disposal, don't you?
2: We do, and we take great pride in how we deploy them. And I think Joe is the best in the world at how he can distribute the ball and understands how to see his zones, how to place the ball versus man coverage. Our guys have done a great job with the techniques versus both those different areas. And so we'll see what they bring at us, and we got to be ready to go, and our guys all got to be on the same page.
1: Appreciate your time as always.
2: Thanks, Matt.
3: All right, thanks, Lapp, and thanks, Coach Taylor. And, you know, Coach Taylor knows it's a rivalry, and he also knows the style of play will be very physical. While the Steelers have a new defensive coordinator, that could mean some new looks they've never seen before. But they still have T.J. Watt, and that's a familiar sight. And he may see some new looks from Joe Burrow and the offense and Zach Taylor. So rest assured, the Bengals don't want to give Aaron Rodgers extra possessions via turnovers. So once again, ball security ranks high as far as keys to the game, especially in a hostile environment. Again, these two teams know each other. They know everything that they do well, and they will be trying to counteract that. Up next, my work-life balance with conversation with defensive line coach Jerry Montgomery, who has really seemed to energize this defensive front. I think you look at the play of Miles Murphy from the time Jerry Montgomery got here to now. He looks like a totally different player, moving a lot faster. I think part of it is just, you know, some develop faster than others. But I think the confidence that Coach Montgomery has instilled in him is showing dividends. And now with the veterans, Dexter Lawrence, Jonathan Allen, Boye Mafe bolstering up that front line, and the incredible play of this young rookie Cassius Howe, and Chris Johnson emerging yet again. This defensive front line is really good. So we'll talk to him about what he does when he's not doing football for work-life balance. That's all coming up, and fantastic fun facts. You don't want to miss that. It's Dan Hoard with Dante Myers, and I am telling you, you are in for a treat with that one. It's countdown to kickoff right here on the Buffalo, presented by Buffalo Wings and Rings on the Bengals Radio Network.
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10: 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Wayne Boxmiller with Coach Montgomery. And Coach, you're a dad. You know, a lot of people know you as a football coach, but I know you as a dad. You got a son playing football here. Yes, talk sir. About the joy of having a son playing the game that you also coach.
11: Yeah, you know what? I've had three boys. I've got my oldest as a starting linebacker at Iowa. My second son turned down scholarships. He wanted to be a student assistant at Iowa. And then we've got, you know, our junior at Moeller. It's been a blessing. This game has given me so much, and in return, it's given my kids and my family a lot. So it's a blessing to be able to see them, and I know just watch them grow and develop as men, because that's what it's about. You know, people at the end of the day, what kind of person you are. So
10: you're getting tense out there coaching. Do you get the same way as a dad when you're in the stands watching the game?
11: Well, when I'm watching in the stands, like it's, you know, I sit back and I just watch. Yeah. But, you know, when I was a young dad, I was very, very animated, probably like most young parents are. Yeah. But I've learned. But, you know, I'm probably too hard on my boys in general with sports when they do come home. And that's probably something I got to back down. And it's just an accountability standpoint. Yeah. If you're going to do something, you're going to do it the right way, you know. And I'm always about them doing the right things.
10: What gives you the most joy as a dad when you're watching your sons play?
11: Just seeing them, you know, playing a game that they enjoy and love and actually having some success at it. And then, more importantly, just seeing them be great leaders and young men, you know.
10: I would think about the young men here that spoke so highly of you from day one. What is it about you that guys want to play for you, because you've earned that reputation?
11: You know, I think there's days where I feel like, you know, I'm always the bad guy, but I'm always going to be upfront and honest with you. I'm never going to sugarcoat it. I'm never going to lie to the guys. So they always know where they stand. And it's not personal, right? If you do something right, I'm going to pat you on the back. If you do something wrong, I'm going to teach you how to do it better. All right. But like, anything in life, you got to be able to take criticism in order to grow. And the good players I've had, like the ones we have now, have adapted to that. Like, and they can be able to take coaching and move forward and not take it personal and be like, all right, coach is a family man just like I am. But, like, I got to hold them accountable, you know.
10: And when you see them evolve and develop and there is that teaching, whether it's with them or your sons, it's got to be a great feeling because you put so much into the game and it's your way of, I would think, of giving back to the game.
11: Yeah, it's just, you know, like I said, having them be around the game and me being a coach and not being at home, but them being around and seeing me in my environment and seeing guys take coaching, like all those things have helped molded those kids, you know.
10: Lastly, what do you do to kind of balance work and life?
11: Yeah, we're water people, so we get on the water and we hang out in the sun and enjoy a pontoon and maybe a beer or two.
10: Really?
11: Maybe a bourbon. Definitely a bourbon. So.
10: Well, Coach, we wish you all the best this year. Thank you so much, man.
11: Appreciate you.
10: All right, back with more Countdown to Kickoff right here on the Bengals Radio Network.
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3: Welcome back to Countdown to Kickoff on the Bengals Radio Network. Wayne Boxmiller taking you up to kickoff as the Bengals look for a division win number one and remain undefeated and their first win in the post-Tomlin era against the Pittsburgh Steelers. Now, we believe the Bengals are at a decided advantage with Ja'Marr Chase and T. Higgins, but Ja'Marr knows you still have to prepare for the entire secondary.
21: I mean, I watch a little bit of the corners. I don't really watch too much of the corners because majority of the time it's a whole unit. As a defense, I got to read. But I'm going to look at those guys. Still got to respect their game and look at them a little bit. But at the end of the day, I still got to adjust to what's out there and what they're doing.
3: Jamar also talks about the opportunity awaiting the other young receivers with Yosivash out and how they can earn Joe Burrow's trust.
21: I mean, he already said it. You would want to know your plays. That's the first instinct to getting on the field, of course. But just, I would say, being on the same page with Joe when we're not expecting it. You know what I'm saying? If a team's trying to try something new on us during the game, after halftime, and then we're trying to adjust to it, and then in game, Joe's checking in, and then you know what the play is, something like that. I think that's the best way for him to trust it.
3: You know, I think that what happens with this wide receiver core, the new group, you've got different guys with different capabilities. Think of jet sweep and things of that nature with Dante Myers and a little bit bigger target like a T. Higgins with Kobe Young. And then Williams is going to be a little bit of both. But they all offer something extra that's on this field that gives the Pittsburgh Steelers something else to worry about. As you heard earlier, with Joey Porter being out, it's really going to put their secondary at a decided disadvantage when they were already at one, going up against the best tandem, I think, in the NFL. Back with Fantastic Fun Facts as Countdown to Kickoff presented by Buffalo Wild Wings continues right here on the Bengals Radio Network.
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4: Time for some fun facts with wide receiver Dante Myers. Born in Brooklyn, but raised in Georgia, not too far from Atlanta. Dante, I read that when you were six, you told your parents that you were going to be a pro football player. Did they smile and say, "That's nice, son," or did they encourage you to actually pursue that dream?
5: They encouraged me most definitely and also held me to my promise. So every day they pushed me to it, and they just made me accountable to what I said. So even if I was outside, of course they let me enjoy the game, but they made me make decisions that reflected somebody that was serious about playing pro sports.
4: That's amazing. I have a hard time believing that you didn't have any Division I scholarship offers. You had to be fast as a kid. Maybe you weren't the biggest kid in the neighborhood, but to this day, do you know why?
5: I can attribute it to God having a plan. Because I used to always wonder how or be frustrated and, you know, just kind of confused, not understand, like, what am I missing, you know? That was something that kind of, I would say, frustrated me at a young age because I was like, I know I was good. I know I was talented, but I just, you know, I feel like I just got overlooked. And I was growing up in Gwinnett, going against people that had all the Power Five offers, you know, going to Norcross, seeing all the college scouts in my practice. I was like, man, what are they not seeing? Like, what am I not doing? You know, so I don't know how. I guess I'm a late bloomer.
4: We're chatting with Dante Myers. The first college that you did attend was Presbyterian College in South Carolina. That was on an academic scholarship, correct? How good of a student were you?
5: My mom didn't play by my grades. So when it came to the classroom, I meant business. I was not playing around. I took AP and IB classes at Norcross. So I'll say I was locked in the classroom as well as I was on the field.
4: After a couple of seasons at Presbyterian, you transferred to Delta State, which is a Division II school in Mississippi. That's actually a lower level of football. Why did you make that switch?
5: I just felt like I needed a change in environment, and I believed in what that conference, that football, and what that opportunity was for me. I just felt like, funny story, my high school coach that I grew up with and my Little League coach, he was the coach at that time at Delta State, and he kind of understood that, you know, I just want to play a more competitive football, you know, and I feel like although it's D2, but, you know, they're playing some good football in the South, kind of move closer to my roots, even though South Carolina is not too far from Georgia, but, you know, Mississippi and those schools that were in the conference, you know, in Delta State, he was like, okay, this is something I'm going to do, you know, go against players that, you know, were getting, had NFL looks, people that are trying to go to the league, and just, it just made sense.
4: You did extremely well at Delta State. You got invited to a rookie tryout camp with the Atlanta Falcons in 2023. They didn't sign you at that point. A lot of people might have said, okay, I pursued this dream. It's just not going to happen. But you essentially doubled down on your dream. Describe what you did at that point.
5: It was a decision that I made at a very young age since I was never going to give up. And even though they didn't see it at that time, I knew what I was capable of. And, you know, it's not my first time being overlooked or somebody not seeing what's inside of me. So it was, okay, you know, they're lost. And it's all right, well, what does this look like? What does me chasing this continue to look like? And that's just what, you know, we've come too far to look back now, you know, and just my parents supporting and their, I would just say their commitment to dreams. Like, you know, you've been, don't give up on your dream now because somebody said no. And, yeah, so, okay, that was just another no. Like, that's just not the right yes. That's all I'm looking for is one yes. And we'll be right where we need to be.
4: You worked out with a trainer in the morning, mm-hmm. a wide receiver coach mm-hmm. later in the day, mm-hmm. and then paid the bills, drove DoorDash yep. at night, correct?
5: Yep. That's the schedule routine. Work out in the morning, receive a trainer, recovery, and then turn on the app. You know, get in my. I remember I would get home. I would usually take a nap, and then I would tell my little brother, like, especially if it's on the weekend, I'll tell him, okay, like, you know, when we get back, we're going to get on the game. And then he would stay up all night just waiting for me to get home. But while I was on the road, I'll have my music. I'll have my specific playlist. I did it with a smile on my face, just appreciating, you know, the opportunity I was chasing.
4: So after doing that for months, you learn that the Saskatchewan Rough Riders of the Canadian Football League were holding an open tryout in Atlanta. So this is 2,000 miles from Saskatchewan. Interested players had to pay $100 to take part. Did you view that as your big chance?
5: Yes. I felt like, well, I told myself that year I'm going to do every possible workout that's available. I did two XFL workouts, and then the CFL one was next, so that was the next one on my list, and then the UFL one was after. So I put on my calendar all these dates. So I had something I was working towards and looking forward to. But after the XFL, nothing kind of came out of that, and then the CFL one was the next available one. So that was like, I can't wait to go to this workout. You know, so it was, I can't wait. I'm just excited. And then come to find out, Paul Jones, me, I'm still close to this day. He came to scout me at one of my college games, and then he came to my pro day too. Kind of told me, yeah, man, I know who you are. You know, so it was a nice experience.
4: We're chatting with Dante Meyer. Saskatchewan finally gave you your chance. Then you broke your wrist in the first preseason game, so you had to recover from that. Then you finally got your chance in week 10 of the season, 100-yard game, another 100-yard game, and then you injured your shoulder and needed surgery shortly after that. How tough was that mentally when you had finally shown, this is something I can do?
5: Extremely tough. I would say that's one of the, if I look back on my life, I would say that was one of the hardest moments for me for a lot of reasons. It just challenged everything that I believed in. And that's when I would say I just had to lean on my faith and my family. Because, you know, just when you're pursuing something for so long, when you finally get a win, you feel like it just snatched from you. Especially to injury, something that you can't control, is very frustrating. And any athlete know, or people that work towards something, when things happen that you can't control, those tend to be the most frustrating things. And I felt like that was one of them, that I just had to rely on people around me and just help me get through it, because I wasn't Superman in that moment. I didn't have the best mentality. I didn't have the fortitude to be like, okay, let's do it. I had to lean on my family and, you know, my faith to be able to lift me back up and to keep pushing me when I kind of didn't have it for myself those days. So that was a very pivotal moment in my life in shaping who I am today and just the man and just, you know, part of the journey.
4: You recovered from shoulder surgery, and then last year it all came together. You stayed healthy. You had great stats. You played for the Grey Cup champion in Saskatchewan, and you started hearing from NFL teams. What was that like when you learned there was interest from the NFL?
5: Sensational feeling. To finally be recognized and, you know, to hear a buzz, you know, that's something to check off the list, especially after all the hard work, and to understand, you know, you're one step closer. And that's kind of what a lot of the successes, but, you know, the positive things that happen in my life, you know, it feels like you're getting closer, you know, positive steps, just moving in the right direction. And that was just a win for the good guys, you know, the people that have stories, that believe, and, you know, that supported me. It was like, it felt like a really good win, a much needed win.
4: You worked out for the Bengals in December. You wound up signing in January. What do you remember about that workout?
5: I remember having an amazing feel about coming to Cincinnati, because first of all, the stadium is similar to how Saskatchewan Stadium is. So our locker room was in our home stadium. You know, you come to the same building every day, and it just has a similar home feel. You know, I want to say I don't like change, but I like familiar things. You know, and this had a familiar feel. The guys in the locker room, the people on the team, the city. It's like, you know, I can see myself here. And I just remember having a really good workout and just having a very good first impression with everybody that I interacted with, you know, and that's what I remember, man.
4: All right, final fun fact for Dante Meyer. This one's a little bit deep. If you could meet somebody in history, living or deceased, who would that person be?
5: I can only choose one?
4: You can choose more than one.
5: I would say Jesus, Paul, Michael Jackson, and Solomon.
4: Three religious figures and Michael Jackson.
5: Michael Jackson, yep. I want to meet Michael. I got a lot of questions.
4: I'll tell you what, when one of his songs comes on, to this day, you can't help but start to bop a little bit.
5: Oh, yeah.
4: I mean, the lasting power of his music is incredible.
5: Oh, for sure. I put on songs sometimes in the locker room, just trying to dance and move. Y'all, the more you guys get to know me, like, you know, I'll start busting a move out randomly. Just song in my head I'm listening to. So, yeah.
4: This has been great. Congratulations on a great preseason and making the Bengals 53-man roster. Best of luck this year.
5: Appreciate it, man. Thanks for this fun facts.
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10: Doing great. How are you, Box?
3: Doing well. Let's talk about tracking TJ Watt.
10: Yeah, I mean, I think it's going to be a fun game for Bengals fans to keep an eye on today is where is TJ Watt? We've seen him go a little bit more over flop over to the other side of the line. Typically, he is a staying over there on Amarius Mims' side type of guy. He's been that throughout his career. The Steelers have dabbled a little bit more in certain spots to throw him to the other side. Well, with the way Amarius has been playing, like a true shutdown right tackle, you wonder if in some big spots they will flip TJ Watt over to the other side to see if they can get him a fresh look, go after Orlando Brown. Watch TJ Watt today in some big high leverage moments and see where he's at.
3: No question about it, because Amarius Mims is a problem for him. Let's talk about the hunt for explosive runs.
10: It's the one thing offensively that they feel like is just almost there and haven't seen it yet. And last year, Chase Brown was finding explosive runs against Pittsburgh. He had a 35, he had a 37. Both games, he was over 99 yards. I think they feel like that is almost there. So that's the one part of the offense that hasn't quite shown up yet. They're looking for that today. One extra block on the second level is kind of where they feel like a lot of it hasn't been quite getting there. So keep an eye on Chase Brown turning those 6, 7, 8s into 20, 30, 40s today. That's the next step for this Bengals offense right now.
3: All right. On the offensive side of Pittsburgh, you're looking at the right side of that offensive line and an opportunity maybe to exploit it.
10: Yeah, they're starting over there on the right side. They're throwing two new bodies out there after it's been a struggle, including a first-round pick. So can they take advantage of that? I mean, Pittsburgh just kind of searching for answers. So the Bengals defensive line is looking to hunt like they did last week in Houston. But specifically over there, test the continuity, test the chemistry, stunts, games, see if you can find a way to take advantage of some guys that have not played a lot next to each other. So keep an eye on how they treat the right side of that Pittsburgh offensive line.
3: And lastly, Paul, for you, what do you want to see at the beginning of this game to give you a good indication about the Bengals' chances?
10: Throw it and protect. Show that this Pittsburgh defensive pass rush is not going to disrupt the passing game. Be able to drop back, have time, Burrow find guys down the field, get that early lead. I think with the struggles that Pittsburgh has had offensively, they can play this game out a lot like they did in Houston last week. If they can get that early lead, get ahead with some throwing the ball, and then, you know, let your defensive line get after it against an offensive line in Pittsburgh that's had struggle.
3: No question about it. Paul Dana Jr., thank you so much. Again, you can read his column in The Athletic, and he hosts the Growler podcast. You know what time it is. It's time to lower those terrible towels. It's the Cincinnati Bengals and Pittsburgh Steelers. Dan Hoard, Dave Lapham, and Tony Pike have the call up next, right here on the Cincinnati Bengals Radio Network.
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15: 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Whoa. Touchdown! 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
9: It is one of the NFL's best rivalries. Hard-hitting and hard-nosed. Smash-mouth football at its finest. It's the Bengals and the Pittsburgh Steelers. And it is time for the pigskin to fly here at Acrisure Stadium. Thank you so much for tuning in. I'm Dan Hoard alongside Bengals Ring of Honor inductee Dave Lapham and University of Cincinnati Hall of Famer Tony Pike. It is great to have you with us for our coverage of Bengals football. And let's get to Lap's keys to the game.
16: Well, Dan, I think you hit on something, the physicality aspect of it. You can't come to Pittsburgh and not expect to out-hit and be more physical than the Pittsburgh Steelers. If you want to stay in this football game and avoid being boat raced, because it can happen here, the fans get into it, and the players respond, and all of a sudden, you know, you're down by three or four touchdowns before you know it hit you. Bengals have to come out and be physical, particularly at the line of scrimmage. Both sides of the line of scrimmage, the offensive and defensive lines, have to take control of and own that line of scrimmage. And then the other keys are a cookie cutter, basically. Standard operating keys to winning a football game at any level of football, be it high school, college, or the National Football League. You got to win the turnover ratio. You got to be plus one, plus two, plus three. You can't let the Pittsburgh Steelers have more possessions than you. more opportunities to score points than you. You have to minimize their possessions, and you have to get a couple more than they do. Dominate third down percentage. You need to stay on the football field, move the ball, get yourself in scoring position, get the Pittsburgh Steelers off the field as quickly as you possibly can. How many three and outs can you get? Tough to do. Tough to get 1-2 three and out in the National Football League, but if they can do it here in Pittsburgh against the Steelers, that would be a big factor in the football game as well. And then control the field position with a consistently outstanding kicking game. That's Evan McPherson with the long kickoffs, high long kickoffs, kickoff coverage team of Darren Simmons getting down, staying in your lane, making tackles, back to Pittsburgh Steelers up inside the 20-yard line, make them start inside their 10-yard line. You know, the same with Ryan Rico. Booming punts, big hang time, a directional kick, kick it to the sideline. Have your coverage team pin him in on the sideline. Keep the punt return team in check for the Pittsburgh Steelers. Keep them inside the 20. Make them start and go long field inside the 20, inside the 10 as well, Dan.
0: All right, Lap, thank you very much. The Pittsburgh Steelers for nearly 20 years had Mike Tomlin as their head coach. Prior to that, it was Bill Cowher for 15. Prior to that, Chuck Knoll for 23. So, for the first time in nearly 60 years, Tony, there's a new man on the opposite sideline from the Bengals. It is Mike McCarthy, a very successful NFL head coach, first in Green Bay, where he won a Super Bowl, then in Dallas, where he had three straight seasons, where they won 12 games. But so far, the early returns have been a little bit shaky, particularly on offense.
1: And he's an offensive guy. And here in this city, it's toughness, and it's always been defense. That's the hard part about trying to come in and replace a Bill Cowher and a Mike Tomlin. The way they carried their program is just hard to replicate. They've struggled with that, and if you're going to be the offensive guy, you're expected to have that offense operating early at a high level. They don't, and with that comes frustration. Frustration from the quarterback, frustration from the fan base. So, Lap, to your point, if you can force some early three and outs, you're going to hear some boo birds throughout this stadium because there's already that frustration with what they've seen.
16: Yeah, and if they can, if the Cincinnati Bengals can get this big crowd, rabid fans, booing the Pittsburgh Steelers early in this football game, that's a big, big advantage, big plus.
0: These two teams play each other at least twice a year. Last year, Joe Burrow did not play against the Pittsburgh Steelers. He was out with his toe injury. He faced the Steelers twice the year before. The year before that, he did not play against the Pittsburgh Steelers. So in the last 3 years, they've only had to face Joe Burrow twice. And Joe has come into this stadium. The last three times he's played here, the Bengals have won.
16: That's amazing. I mean, for any quarterback to win three in a row, and I know it's been spaced out over multiple years, but Joe Burrow is going to lean on the physicality of his offensive line today. Like you said, Joe's been hurt, Dan. He's been nicked up. Protection, pass protection is going to be at a premium. The offensive line has to make a very safe pocket for Joe Burrow. Allow him to climb the pocket, make plays, scramble if need be.
0: It's an AFC North slugfest, and it's coming up next when we continue from the Bengals Radio Network booth. We are presented by CBTS, the official technology provider of the Bengals.
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0: It is a beautiful day for football here in Pittsburgh, PA. Bright sunshine bathing the playing surface with a temperature in the low 70s. The captains are marching toward the center of the field for the Bengals. Ted Karras, Ja'Marr Chase, and Money Mack. Evan McPherson for the Steelers. T.J. Watt, the first person out there to shake hands. Their center, Zach Frazier, out there, as well as special teams ace Ben Skowronek. Let's listen in to the coin toss.
23: Good afternoon, captains, and welcome to week three of the regular season. It's an honor to work for you today. This is our coin, heads and tails, heads and tails. It's your call.
24: Tails.
23: Tails is the call. It is tails. They're going to defer. You want the ball. Which way are we going to kick?
24: We're gonna kick that way.
23: Stay exactly where you're at. Thank you. Cincinnati did win the toss and will defer. The Steelers will receive. It's good luck, gentlemen.
16: So, as you heard, Cincinnati won the toss, deferred. The Steelers are going to receive the opening kickoff from Evan McPherson. And that opening kickoff, as always, is presented by Alta Fiber.
0: I love how formal Ted Karras is when he goes out there. We will defer our choice.
16: Right. Perfect English.
24: Yes. I love the fact that they defer, one, to try to double dip at the half, but we talk about a new right guard and a right tackle for the Pittsburgh Steelers. Get this defensive unit out there as quick as possible and try to create some confusion and put some early hits on Aaron Rodgers.
0: Steelers have invested heavily in the draft on their offensive line in recent years. Three of their last four first-round draft picks have been tackles, including the new starting tackle today, Max Ihonachor from Arizona State. He's only played four snaps in the regular season before starting against this rugged Bengals defensive front today.
16: And that's going to be a big, big key. You got new offensive linemen. Al Golden wants to make life miserable for the Pittsburgh Steelers offensive line and their coaching staff and quarterback, running back, everybody. Who's going to dominate? The Bengals have to win the line of scrimmage. Their defensive linemen have to make it a long day for these new offensive linemen for the Pittsburgh Steelers.
0: Caden Wiegen and Lou Nichols back to return for the Steelers. Caden Wiegen is a rookie out of Iowa, and for the Hawkeyes, he was one of the best return men in history. Last year, his punt return average, not his kick return average, his punt return average was 26.8 yards. He ran three punts back for touchdowns last year and also ran a kick back. Hasn't been spectacular so far in the NFL, but if you can do it like that in the Big Ten, you're certainly capable of bringing one back to the house.
16: Absolutely.
0: So Wiegen is the guy that they will hope gets his hands on the ball. Lou Nichols, the other guy back there, just promoted from the practice squad. This is a low kick that bounced into Wiegen's hands at the 6. Runs across the 20 and then gets pulled down in a one-on-one tackle by Oren Burks at the 27-yard line. So that's where Aaron Rodgers and the Steelers will begin. The 42-year-old quarterback and four-time NFL MVP, Aaron Rodgers, playing in his 290th NFL game, including playoffs.
16: That's incredible. 290 games. And what the Bengals defense wants to do, it's no secret, stop the run. Pittsburgh will want to try to run the football and make it an easier game for Aaron Rodgers and company. Who is going to win the battle of the line of scrimmage?
0: Pittsburgh is a two tight end team, and that's the way the Steelers come out. Freiermuth and Washington on the field. Rodgers back to throw. Pump fakes. Short pass caught by the running back. Jaylen Warren gets a downfield block. Sprints into Bengals territory before being tackled at the 42-yard line by Barrett Carter. A great first play for the Pittsburgh Steelers. 31 yards.
16: Boy, no doubt about that, Dan. Basically three first downs, 31 yards on the first snap of the game. And got the ball out of Aaron Rodgers' hands quickly. Not a surprise they threw on first down. They almost a real check down out of the backfield. Get it in their running back's hands and let him do his thing in space. Big play by the Steelers.
0: Freiermuth comes out. The Steelers go with three wide receivers on this first and 10 play at the Cincinnati 42. Warren in the backfield to the left of Aaron Rodgers. He catches the shotgun snap. It's a slant. The catch is made. Jalen Davis brings down Roman Wilson. After the quick slant thrown to Wilson, cutting in from the right slot, it picks up 5 yards.
16: The passing game so far for the Pittsburgh Steelers has been short, quick. Get the ball out of Aaron Rodgers' hands right now. Don't subject him to taking any hits from the Bengals' defensive line.
0: The Steelers are already within the field goal range of Chris Boswell. He's got a big leg. Second down and 5 at the Cincinnati 38. This will be the third play from scrimmage. Darnell Washington motions from left to right. Lines up right next to the right tackle, Ihonachor. Rodgers waiting for the shotgun snap. He catches, drops back 3 steps, begins moving to his right, and throws it incomplete down the field, way over the head of Darnell Washington. Cincinnati was beginning to apply pressure. And when that's the case, Tony, Aaron Rodgers is not hesitant to chuck it away.
24: Yeah, it's still the Aaron Rodgers arm strength and talent. He's just not as mobile. If you can get pressure at his feet, he becomes very uncomfortable. He's not looking to take those hits. Great job of the delayed blitz that time. They brought that late enough that Aaron Rodgers wasn't able to check the protection, and the Bengals got a free runner at the quarterback.
0: Third down and 5 at the 38-yard line of Cincinnati. First drive of the game for the Steelers. Pittsburgh goes in an empty backfield as Rodgers waits for the shotgun snap back at the 43. 5 yards behind his center, Frazier, and now the Steelers will call a timeout. Aaron Rodgers holding up both arms in frustration as the Steelers were not able to line up and run that play.
16: Yeah, he's looking at his wide receivers. He had 3 wides to the left, and one of them lined up wrong. And Aaron Rodgers, they had to burn a timeout, which they did not want to do this early in the football game, in the first half of this football game. And he was not happy with his wide receiver teammates as he worked his way back to the huddle.
0: Aaron Rodgers making his 7th career start against Cincinnati. He's won 3 and he's lost 3. 1-1 last year quarterbacking the Pittsburgh Steelers. He's thrown a dozen touchdown passes and had 6 intercepted against Cincinnati. A couple of guys on the current roster picked him off last year. DJ Turner and Jordan Battle.
24: Interesting to watch now coming out of this timeout. That was man-to-man from the Cincinnati Bengals. Jaylen Warren was split out wide. Demetrius Knight matched him. Pittsburgh sent motion. DJ Turner went with the motion. So Aaron Rodgers knew he was getting man-to-man. Does Al Golden switch this up now coming out of the timeout?
0: It's a 4-man front for Cincinnati. Allen and Lawrence in the middle. Murphy and Mafe on the edges. Warren in the backfield to the right of Aaron Rodgers. Cincinnati creeping up in the A-gaps at the linebacker position. Aaron Rodgers catches the shotgun snap. He's looking. He floats it downfield, and it is caught at the 10. And Wilson takes it into the end zone for a touchdown. He got behind Jaylen Davis, and the Steelers have their 2nd offensive touchdown of the season.
24: Well, they showed man-to-man before the timeout. They stayed with man-to-man. So Pittsburgh goes with the trips formation out of a bunch. It alleviates that press coverage. The Bengals don't do a good enough job of communicating that switch route. Leaves to an open touchdown.
16: A little double move out and up, and they brought the linebackers. They blitzed both the inside linebackers. You called it, Dan. Double A gap blitz. They crossed them.
0: The PAT is good, and the Pittsburgh Steelers throw the first punch in the first 2 minutes of the game. Man. A 38-yard touchdown pass from Aaron Rodgers to Roman Wilson. 7-0 Pittsburgh, 13-10 left in the first quarter. We are inside the Bengals Radio Network booth, and we are presented by CBTS, the official technology provider of the Bengals.
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8: 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The final score, hurts to say it. The Steelers 30, the Bengals 27, and Dave Lapham, you interviewed Zach Taylor, as you do every week, and the one thing that you and Zach Taylor harped on was ball security, and I can point to three ball security scenarios.
9: Yeah, that ball security is going to win and lose football games at any level. We're talking high school, college, National Football League. And bottom line, box is the Bengals got outplayed today. They got outplayed by a division rival, division opponent that was defending their home turf. And they did. They took the football away. They made plays on special teams, on offense and defense. I mean, all three phases of the football game. They made more plays than the Cincinnati Bengals did, and as a result, they won a hotly contested, tight football game, 30-27.
8: Yeah, I think about Cedric Johnson on the roughing the kicker, and then yeah. Keyshawn Williams muffing the punt, and then Jules fumbling the ball, and then lastly, you're in field goal range, and Joe Burrow doesn't hold on to the ball, and right there, you look at the way they swing the game, and those swung the game for the Steelers, and to your point, early, I'm also going to remind people, if they missed your interview with Zach Taylor, the other thing you talked about besides ball security was it was going to be a physical game.
9: Yeah, no question. Physicality is what this football game's all about. Darren Simmons is not happy as a special teams coach. You mentioned three of those critical plays were all on special teams, and then Joe Burrow, you know, not good enough ball security and loses control of the football, you know, at the conclusion of the football game, which can't happen. But now the

0: test is going to be. I mean, you came into Pittsburgh thinking going to be 3-0, 1-0 in the division. Well, instead, you're 2-1, 0-1 in the division. Now, can you block that out? You know, learn from it. Watch the tape. You know, take your poison. swallow that medicine. It's going to taste awfully bad, but learn from it and see if you can turn it around. There's plenty of games left in the season. You can't let one division loss on the road to a good football team is going to beat a lot of football teams, kill your whole season.
1: No question, Dexter Lawrence had another strong showing. But I want to give credit to the offensive line. I mean, they struggled a little bit last week by their own admission, 5 sacks. They only gave up one. The pressure came later in the game. But otherwise, Lab, I thought they kept Joe Burrow clean.
0: I thought so, too. I thought, you know, they went into it knowing they had to do that, knowing that they had a big task in front of them. And the Pittsburgh Steelers, particularly, you know, with that rabid crowd making all that noise, and the Bengals offensive linemen having a hard time hearing their quarterback and the cadence and the snap count and then communicating. And particularly if Pittsburgh changed defenses, communicating checks and audibles that Joe Burrow's making. I mean, it was a tough environment. There's no question about it. But I thought they stepped up and played pretty darn well.
1: No question about it. Dave Lapham, thank you so much, brother. Always love talking to you post-game.
0: You're the man, Box. Appreciate you, man.
1: Yes, sir. 27 points, and they were in position to get three more. And ball security. Again, I brought up that interview with Dave Lapham and Zach Taylor because those keys to the game that Dave and Coach Taylor talked about reared their head today, which was the physical play and ball security. We'll take our first break. We'll come back with more. 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
1: Welcome back to the Locker Room Report presented by Morgan and Morgan on the Bengals Radio Network. Wayne Boxmiller with you, 30-27. The Bengals dropped their first game of the year to the Pittsburgh Steelers. And don't forget, Paramount Plus is Houday Nation streaming home for the NFL on CBS all season long. We'll see you on Sunday. A tough win indeed. And the Bengals will have to get ready for Jacksonville. The Jaguars are playing today, and they beat New England handily 35-6. Let's take a look at the Miami Red Zone Report brought to you by Miami University. The Bengals were 1 of 2 in the red zone, and they got there very early on in the first quarter with a Burrow to Higgins play, 10 yards, and then they brought in an 11-play drive, 73 yards for a touchdown to tie the game up at 7-7, and they got back in the red zone again later in the game with no luck there. It was in the third quarter. Chase Brown on a 6-yard play. They settled for a 38-yard Money Mac field goal. So that's the Miami University Red Zone Report. Miami University graduating innovative leaders like Paul Brown since 1809. If you have the passion, we have the program. Start your journey at miamioh.edu. And again, I'll remind you, Watch your Bengals this season on the NFL on CBS streaming on Paramount Plus. We'll get down to the locker room in just a second. Just a couple of notes from this game. Joe Burrow started off 14 completions in a row. I tell you what, he was on fire. Aaron Rodgers didn't start off bad himself, but Joe Burrow was just exemplary. And in the first quarter, both teams were perfect on third down. So you're talking about this game being physical. Indeed, it was. But in the beginning, it seemed like it was going to be up and down, track meet kind of game, the way both these offenses were moving the ball. And Money Mac still continuing to kick with confidence, 20 consecutive field goals going back to the Pittsburgh game last year. I mean, he just continues to put on an exhibition with his foot. And he was in position, or the team, I should say, was in position for him to make 21 in a row at the end of the game. Looking at some of the stats, Joe Burrow finished the day with 28 of 37, 282 yards, three touchdowns, no interceptions, quarterback rating of 123.9. Aaron Rodgers, not so bad, 19 of 34, 292 yards, three touchdowns as well, but the one interception, which really wasn't his, hit Pittman on the hands, went right through his hands into the hands of Jordan Battle, who comes up with another interception. He always seems to be somewhere where the ball is available, and he takes advantage of it. Looking at Chase and Higgins, they were targeted 19 times. They had 15 catches between them for 188 yards and two touchdowns. And so you look at that, they got their touches. They got their hands on the ball. Gesicki, three targets, three catches. Running game was good. Chris Brown, 13 carries, 61 yards. Not a lot of yards, but when he did have the ball, 4.7 yards a carry. Overall, the Bengals had 83 yards on the ground on 18 carries, 4.6 yards. However, the run defense, they'd like to have this game back. 23 carries, 138 yards. The Steelers averaged 6 yards on the ground, specifically Jamal Warren, 17 carries, 127 yards, 7.5 yards per carry. A stark contrast to the first 2 weeks. It's just one of those games. That's why I say it is 17 one-game seasons. What you did in week one, what you did in week two matters not. What you've done in week three will matter not when Jacksonville comes to Paycor Stadium, to the jungle. It will not matter. I talked briefly with Lapp about Dexter Lawrence. Man, two sacks, two quarterback hits, three tackles for loss, and just disruptive. Dan Hoard and I have been trying to come up with a term or a statistic, but let's get down to the locker room with Dan Hoard.
7: Okay, Box, thank you very much. We're making our way into the coach's locker room here in Pittsburgh to talk to Zach Taylor after the game. Coach, you managed to pull into the lead in the fourth quarter. It's one of those games where a couple of costly mistakes, special teams mistakes. Obviously, the fumble isn't really a mistake per se at the end, but that's what cost you the game.
8: Yeah, we had our opportunities on offense, defense, and special teams in the fourth quarter to win the game, you know, and we all took a part in coming up short in that one. It's tough when you feel like you're right there and you got a great opportunity to get out of Pittsburgh with a win. But we didn't take care of it, and that's life. You got to be able to finish these games, and today we weren't finishers.
7: Let's go back to the beginning of the game. Pittsburgh came out throwing. I kind of felt going into the game that they were going to try to stuff it down your throat. The offense had been struggling. Did they surprise you at all with the way that they attacked you?
8: He just did a good job. He got it out of his hands quick. You know, he wasn't going to let the rush get to him, and that's been his MO his whole career. He's going to find quick answers. He's really accurate. He's not going to let the rush try to beat him. And so for the most part, they just did a good job staying ahead of the sticks where you can't really tee off and rush them, and they're in a bunch of second manageables, and they weren't third and long, and you know, that was kind of the story of the game there in the first half.
7: Your defense bent at points, but came up with some great stops in the low red zone to at least force field goal tries. I would think that would be one of the better accomplishments by the defense today.
8: Sure. I mean, we muffed the punt, and defense held him right there to a field goal, actually knocked him backwards. So that was a good stop by him there. And then, obviously, we don't want to give up the long plays on the last drive that got him down there. But then they bowed up, you know, on the six-yard line and got some stops and held him to a field goal and gave us a chance to go win it with a touchdown, and we just came up short.
7: Looked like Keyshawn had the ball hit his helmet on that muff punt. Is that what happened?
8: You probably saw better than I did. You know, it's bottom line is we just got to secure the ball and make a play with it.
7: Twice in this game on fourth and two, you attacked. You didn't try to run for 3 or 4 yards. You threw a 21-yard pass to Jamar Chase and the touchdown pass, 25 yards, to Mike Gesicki. The trust that you have in Joe in those situations is really telling.
8: It is. You know, and I thought Our coaches had good plans for those situations, and as the game went, you kind of felt like it was one of those games where we need to keep stealing these possessions. We ended up losing two possessions, you know, with the roughing the kicker and the muffed punt. But I thought those guys did a great job executing in big moments on fourth down to give us some opportunities to go win.
7: When you come to Pittsburgh and have a fourth quarter lead and let it slip away, how frustrating is that?
8: Yeah, it's really frustrating. You know, it was all right there for us to take. They took it. We didn't. And that's as easy as that. And we got a big one next week, so we'll see how we respond. I think our guys will handle that the right way. But it's a great opportunity for us at home in front of our fans.
7: You beat Jacksonville at home last year. They haven't lost many games since. They were dominating the Patriots today. Last I looked, that's obviously become one of the better teams in the NFL.
8: Yeah, they're a great team. They got a lot of talent. They're well coached. It'll be a difficult challenge for us, but our guys will get prepared for it.
7: Appreciate your time.
8: Thanks, Dan.
7: All right, that is Zach Taylor. I will exit his office and make my way into the Bengals locker room.
1: Here, win or lose, man, I just appreciate Zach so much for stepping up to the mic.
7: Yeah, pro's pro, yeah. Always. All right, so we are making our way into the locker room. And we'll see who we're able to speak to here. Right now there is a big cluster formed around Ted Karras. And Orlando Brown Jr. is speaking to some folks with a little less traffic, so we're going to get in on the conversation with Orlando.
9: As I've spoke about over the past few weeks, it hasn't been perfect, you know, although we were able to go 2-0 up until this point. So there's a lot for us to clean up, and we will.
10: Did it feel like you guys are playing almost uphill from the jump? They jumped on you. You guys are playing from behind at times. You did grab the lead, obviously, in the second half, but you guys never possessed the ball with the lead.
9: Yeah, I can't necessarily say it felt that way. And that's not a discredit to them. I think it's just more so our mindset and approach as an offense, you know, feeling like we are always in control. So for what it's worth, I understand what the scoreboard said, but I think our focus was on playing for each other and obviously going out there to get a win, which we didn't do today.
7: Protection, by and large, was terrific. Unfortunately, the final snap of the game was a forced fumble. But what did you think of the job that you and everybody else up front did today?
9: We fought hard, man. You know, for all of us, you know, we beat ourselves up when it's not enough to win. We take a lot of pride in one another, take a lot of pride in what we build in our room, keeping our quarterback safe, running the ball well. But it's never a good feeling, you know, when we do that, man. And to me, the beauty of it all is it's a lot for us to learn from.
7: You got to the 38 before they forced that fumble that decided the game. I'm sure you're thinking, all right, we're going to go to right down here and score. Was it kind of shocking to end as abruptly as it did?
9: Yeah, man, to be honest, anytime we don't score, I'm in shock. So.
11: I think he hit his first 14 passes, you know, 18 to 21, and I don't know what he ended up with, but looked like he couldn't play much better.
9: Yeah. I mean, that's the beauty of football, man. You know, it's a lot of ups and downs in the sport. So I'm glad we got off to a start the way we did, but unfortunately we didn't get the win.
7: When you come here and pull ahead in the fourth quarter, a place where it's really hard to win, is it just an added level of frustration when they're able to come back and nip you at the end?
9: I think any time you lose is frustration, man. But it's a lot for us to learn from, a lot for us to build on. We will.
11: Do you think, when you had that switch at momentum at the end of the half, Jordan's interception, you guys score, did you felt like you had the game at that point?
9: Man, to be honest, I think just with the brotherhood that we share in our offense, we always feel like we're in control, no matter what the score is. So I understand the momentum shift and all those things, but we play for one another, and that's the kind of offensive culture we have. So,
7: still Bengals. Orlando Brown Jr. giving us a few minutes of his time here in the locker room. Let's see if we can grab somebody else.
1: Yeah, Dan, Jacksonville final 35-6 over in New England.
7: So the Jags will come to town with a 2-0 record, having just beaten the reigning AFC champs with ease. That's impressive stuff by Trevor Lawrence and the Jacksonville Jaguars.
1: Out of question. Trevor Lawrence today was 19 of 29 for 182, three touchdowns and one pick.
7: Yeah, he's been playing great now. going back to the beginning of last year. The move to bring in Liam Cullum as their head coach has definitely transformed that franchise. DJ Turner's getting set to talk to some reporters. Let's get in on the conversation with DJ.
12: We just didn't finish. And, yeah, we didn't finish at all. That's the main thing.
13: Sometimes you do learn more in a loss than a win. Did you learn anything about this team today?
12: About what team?
13: You guys.
12: Oh, yeah, for sure. We're going to bounce back, for sure. We're going to stay together. And we're going to hit the film, and we're going to learn.
7: They came out with a quick game today. Aaron Rodgers really getting the ball out of his hand quickly. Is that what you anticipated, or did they mix things up a little bit?
12: No, that's pretty much what we anticipated. That's why we decided to execute better.
13: How close were you on that diving pick?
12: It went through my hands.
13: How frustrating is that? I mean,
12: frustrating.
14: Is the 400 yards frustrating for you that you guys gave up on defense after 2 weeks of, you know, you guys played really well?
12: What was it? How much?
14: I think 411 total yards of offense.
12: Yeah, yeah, that's definitely frustrating. But it's all right. Like I said, we're going to hit the film, stay together, and we know we can do much better than that, and that's good. It's all right. It's all right.
13: Is that how, because Zach was saying, sometimes you just get your butts kicked, and like today, you make mistakes. You could have won the game without the mistakes. Is that a little easier to swallow, knowing that there's correctable things?
12: I mean, a loss is a loss, but I mean, we're going to learn from it, though. That's the main thing is we're going to stay together. We're going to learn from it. The way you lose, I mean, don't really matter. You know, we're just going to hit the film. We're going to stay together, and we're going to be all right.
7: What did you think were some of the bigger issues on defense today?
12: I got to watch the film.
14: Defensively in the secondary, you know, when Brian went out and then Jalen went out, you guys had a little bit of a shakeup there. How much do you think that maybe factored into just the overall cohesiveness of the unit today?
12: I mean, that's going to happen. So, next man up, got to execute. That's football. That's what's going to happen.
7: All right, that is Bengals cornerback DJ Turner. Box, I'm going to toss it back to you in the studio.
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1: 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Wayne Boxmiller with you. Tough day. The Cleveland Browns 21-18 over the Panthers. The Browns are 2-1. Yes, those Cleveland Browns are 2-1. Baltimore is playing right now in Rio, trailing Dallas 3-0. And again, our final score, 30-27, Pittsburgh over our Cincinnati Bengals. Let's get to some first quarter highlights, and maybe that was an omen because on the first drive, or actually the first three drives, the Steelers scored, and it started with this play from Aaron Rodgers.
7: Warren in the backfield to the right of Aaron Rodgers. Cincinnati creeping up in the A-gaps at the linebacker position. Aaron Rodgers catches the shotgun snap. He's looking. He floats it downfield, and it is caught at the 10, and Wilson takes it into the end zone for a touchdown. He got behind Jalen Davis, and the Steelers have their second offensive touchdown of the season.
0: Well, they showed man-to-man before the timeout. They stayed with man-to-man. So Pittsburgh goes with the trips formation out of a bunch. It alleviates that press coverage. The Bengals don't do a good enough job of communicating that switch route. Leads to an open touchdown.
1: It was a four-play drive, 73 yards, and used only a minute and 50 seconds of that play, of that drive. And we wonder who was going to step up for Andre Josivas, who was going to be the one to make plays, and it looked like Dante Myers is going to be that guy, and he contributes early in the game.
7: Jamar Chase moves a little bit wider out to the right. Burrow looking, throwing, caught. Dante Myers with a catch, breaks a tackle, and picks up additional yardage. It's his second NFL catch, and it's a big one as he takes it to the 28 of Pittsburgh before Jenkins brings down the former Canadian Football League standout 32 yards on the play.
2: Good protection. That was the third option for Joe Burrow. He checked two reads to his right, went back to his left, and found Myers, and Myers with the catch and run after catch.
1: That's right. The Bengals keep the drive alive. It was 11 plays, and it culminated with a familiar combination.
7: Burrow is under center. Pirine is the running back. First and goal from the three. Burrow fakes a handoff. Throws. Nice. It is caught. Nice. Jamar Chase. Touchdown. Beautiful. Bengals. Burrow got rid of it before T.J. Watt could get to him. And Jamar Chase cut inside of Asante Samuel and hauled in his third touchdown pass in the last 2 weeks.
2: Right on, Dan. Man coverage. Asante Samuel working on Jamar Chase on the outside. And Joe Burrow, he didn't look anywhere else. He said, I got the matchup I want. I have my guy, Jamar Chase. I've been throwing this guy forever. We can finish each other's sentences. I got him on Asante Samuel. That's exactly where I'm going.
1: All right, and Aaron Rodgers comes right back. They just keep coming. You just, again, it seemed like a track meet. We thought this was going to be purely physical from the opening kickoff to the end. It became very physical, but in the beginning, it was just drives back to back to back. And Aaron Rodgers puts them back up with this play for a touchdown.
7: Third and six, and it is first and 10 at the Cincinnati 23. Rodgers fakes a handoff. Now throws downfield. Skoranek wide open at the goal line. Makes the catch. And Aaron Rodgers has his second touchdown pass of the first quarter.
2: Man.
0: Bengals got caught with their eyes in the backfield at the secondary level. They read the play action to Warren. They move up, able to get the receiver behind the last line of the defense. That's an easy pitch and catch. Aaron Rodgers, this is where he's dangerous because he's in such a great rhythm early in this game.
1: He definitely was in a great rhythm, and that was the end of the first quarter. Ironically, as I said before, both teams converted on third down the entire first quarter. 100% on both sides of the ball. So when you think about that, that was something that was very telling about how this game was unfolding, at least at that point, for both of them to be like that. The Bengals were 2-2, 2-for-2 on third down, and The Steelers were 3 of 3 on third down, but again, both perfect in that play. It was 14-7. Pittsburgh had the lead. And I tell you what, you just kind of wonder what was going to happen in this game because both defenses were not able to slow down either team. Things got a little bit different in the second half, but they still put points on the board. We'll come back with more of the Locker Room Report presented by Morgan & Morgan right here on the Bengals Radio Network.
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1: 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Glad to have you aboard. We'll just get through this and get ready for the next game. But let's get down to the locker room with the media and T. Higgins.
27: It's 14-14. Just felt like you guys were moving the ball kind of how you wanted to all day. What were your thoughts taking the field ahead of that final series, knowing you needed 3 to tie 7-1?
28: We had the most confidence that we were going to go down. No quick points on board. Come out with a touchdown, but you know, it's football, man. Things happen. Unfortunately, that wasn't the case.
27: The O-line will take this one hard, but how do you think they protect it all day?
28: Shit, how many yards you want to go for?
27: Talk.
28: All right. I think they did pretty damn good. Obviously, you know, like I said, it's football. You know, sometimes they're just fucking up too. So, you know, it's just a few times where they got back there and made a play. You know, it's ball.
27: Did this one feel self-inflicted, that it was your own team mistakes that cost you a chance?
28: Yeah, for sure, man. You know, all sides of the ball, offense, special teams, and defense, we all had mistakes. And we can have that. We got to play a complete game to beat a team like that.
29: So y'all had a chance to build some real momentum at the start of the year. How frustrating is that? Y'all had a chance to build a lot of momentum. How frustrating is that to kind of let that slip away?
28: It's very frustrating, obviously. You know, once we you know, take the lead like that. I mean, we got to keep it going. Obviously, that special teams play backfired on us a little bit. But, you know, I'm not pointing no fingers. We don't do that. We build each other up. And it's a long season, man. You know, this game not going to define who we are.
6: Does the self-inflicted mistakes, does it make it hurt worse? Is it the same?
28: Yeah, definitely hurt worse because there's things that we did that we could have avoided. You know what I mean? So, yeah, definitely.
8: The playmaking's been exceptional. Can you walk us through your catch and touchdown?
28: You know, that's just not getting a good, you know, chance. And they drafted me here to make plays like that, so that's what I do.
8: It looked like you were able to use your body to kind of box him out and then have that space in the end zone. Is that how you felt it?
28: Yeah, man. You know, with the high ball, so just try to use my size and, you know, my basketball background right there. You know, use a little box out technique, and it worked out.
8: How do you think this team will bounce back then?
28: I feel like we'll bounce back. You know, it starts Monday in film review, owning up to our mistakes. And then Tuesday having that day off, and then come back Wednesday, you know, and lock in.
9: What'd you make of the physicality in this one, AFC North rivalry? Did it seem like they may have had a little bit more juice in this one?
28: It's always pretty physical in this game. You know, there's things we look forward to, and, you know, we just got the short end of the stick.
1: All right, that was T. Higgins talking to the media about the game, and love what he said. We don't point fingers. Don't take the bait. Not trying to stir up any controversy. You win as a team, you lose as a team. It's really that simple. Let's get to the other side of the ball. The media caught up with Dexter Lawrence as well.
10: I couldn't tell you. I gotta watch the tape. It wasn't us. You know, we can't allow that. However it comes, however they try to do it. But I just gotta watch and see what was going on.
8: How much credit do you give Pittsburgh for its plan today?
10: I think we made a lot of mistakes, and that was kept the game close, and then ultimately helped them win.
11: As the leader of the defense, what was your message after this game?
10: We own it. You know, this we know who we are. We still champions, and we're gonna prepare next week like champions, and we're gonna go out there and beat whoever we gotta play.
8: Can you pinpoint, Dexter, why the explosives happened today? I know you haven't had a chance to watch the film yet.
10: No, I couldn't tell you. I was getting double teamed.
6: Are you confident, Dexter, that this team will bounce back quickly as a defensive group?
10: I know who we are. I know the man we have in here. I have no doubt that we're going to come to practice next week and be locked in and, you know, eliminate mistakes and correct the ones we made.
8: Are the mistakes the most disappointing part of the result? It felt like they had opportunities, but too many mistakes.
10: Yeah, I think, you know, a lot of, you know, what was going on was self-inflicted. You know, you watched the game, you know what happened. Like, hey, I don't think it was anything special that they had going on. We just, you know, didn't do well on our end.
11: Can this be used as a good reminder in that Pittsburgh scored 3 points last week and that if you don't come with your best every
10: I think it's a
11: game,
10: reminder, you know, that it's to show y'all that we're not going to go undefeated. You know, no year is going to be perfect. If it is, kudos. But we know that we got to, you know, our goal wasn't to go undefeated. You know, so we own this. We come back next week and we go out there and play.
11: Thanks, Dexter.
1: All right, that's Dexter Lawrence and talking about they know who they are. And, you know, one thing about a loss is that the next game shows you what you're made of in a lot of respects. So you get the feeling this team is going to have a strong showing next week because there are a lot of things that were uncharacteristic based on the previous two games with this unit. Again, this unit is not the unit from last year. This is a totally different unit. So you look at that and wonder what they're going to do, and I don't wonder much. I think they're going to have a strong showing next week. Jacksonville comes to town. They're playing very well, having beaten New England today convincingly, soundly, at home. But that's the nature of this game. I mean, you have to continue to put last game behind you. So when you win in Houston, you have to put that behind you. When you lose in Pittsburgh, you have to put that behind you and then get ready for that next game. Again, as I've always said, 17 one-game seasons. We'll take a break and come back with more highlights conversation. It is the Locker Room Report presented by Morgan and Morgan right here on the Bengals Radio Network.
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0: 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Wayne Boxmiller with you. 30-27, the final score. The Bengals dropped their first game of the season and, more importantly, dropped the first division game out of six possible division games. They're now 0-1 in the division. Let's get back to the locker room and Jamar Chase.
7: I don't think we're going to wake up Patrick Mahomes. I think we just fought through the situations where we would mess up at. You know, at the end of the day, I think today was one of those days where we messed up and didn't take advantage of our opportunities when they gave us the opportunity to win the game. But overall, I think we're going to be okay.
8: You feel good about the team bouncing back from this and learning? And
7: I feel good. I feel good. I don't feel good to lose, but I still feel good.
9: How come?
7: There's no what we got in this locker room. It's a lot of talented guys, a lot of talented groups. So it's a long way to go. Can't let one game discourage us.
9: When you go back on the field, down by a field goal with a couple minutes left, how much confidence do you have in this group?
7: We're the best in the world, man. We're the best in the world. You give the ball to us for a reason. That's what we want to do.
8: How close were you taking that first one? It looked like you were about
7: to say it again.
8: How close were you taking that first one all the way down? It looked like you were a second.
7: I was trying to. Yeah. I was trying. Yeah, I was trying.
9: It's the hardest part. That it felt like it was a lot of self-inflicted mistakes today?
7: No. More last week was way more last week than this week. This week was just, we had that that punt and then the fumble at the end of the game, but we had a couple offsides. We had a couple MAs, Mr. Simons, and penalties, but I mean, there's nothing we haven't did the first 2 weeks. We just got to make sure we're doing it at the end of the game better.
8: Couple of crucial special teams mistakes.
7: Yep.
8: How tough is that to swallow as someone on offense?
7: Yeah. I mean, it's not something you see on the regular, but we got to learn from those situations. Those guys have to learn from those situations, understand what type of environment they're in, and be ready for it.
10: Are they playing more zone?
9: Go ahead, Butch.
10: I'm sorry. It looks like they're playing more zone this year. And I guess they did, but it looked like you guys defeated it. I mean, it looked like, you know.
7: We're the best in the world at this, Jeff. They can only do so much to slow us down.
10: I mean, he hit his first 14, 18 to 21. I mean, it looks like, you know, you guys scored 27. I mean, what more could you have done?
7: Eliminate the penalties.
9: You had the
11: what's your role as a captain in if something like penalties is a repeated thing? Like, how do you help the team make sure that that doesn't continue?
12: I can scream, I can fuss, but I don't do that. Those guys know what they did wrong. I'm not about to go in there and tell them. And if they pissed off and out of the game, as for my role as a captain, it's probably to make sure they stay in the game mentally.
13: What's the biggest thing to learning as a team, how to close out games, something that y'all been trying to put a finger on for a couple of years? What's the biggest thing y'all need to do to kind of find how to do that?
12: I mean, today was just protecting the football and eliminate the penalties. Other than that, we win a football game.
13: Is that encouraging or discouraging?
12: It's something we can control. It's not out, it's in our hands, not out of our hands.
9: You make the big touchdown catch last week. T has another spectacular one today. That's why you're here, you guys, to make those kinds of plays, correct?
12: 100%, yeah. Should have been a flag, but they didn't call it. If he'd have dropped it, they didn't call it. But it's like they just want to let us get a hold and make the fantastic catch and not call a damn flag. Great catch, T.
14: How well do you think Joe played? I mean, for a while, okay.
12: I think Joe played good at the end of the day. He still had one situation that messed him up, but he's not going to get killed for it. He's going to kill himself for it, but he's not going to get killed for it. He still played phenomenal football at the end of the day.
13: Where do you feel like y'all are at? Three games in now, you've got two wins, one loss. Where do you feel like y'all are at as a team?
12: I can't speak where we're at, but I know where we will be. And all I can say is we got a great team, and we just got to move forward. Learn from the situation we had today.
13: What gives you the confidence through three games that you feel like you know where you're going to go?
12: Because I play with these guys through camp. I practice with these guys. I know what we do.
13: What's the biggest trait that y'all did throughout all this week that kind of gives that guarantee? What about playing with them for all that time gives you that sense?
12: Everybody got a dog. I don't know.
0: All right, that's Jamar Chase talking with the media again. Best in the world. Hard to argue a better trio than Burrow, Chase, and Higgins. And I'm sure that there are some somewhere who might say, well, you know, we think so. I'd put Burrow, Chase, and Higgins up against anybody. They are a nightmare. A nightmare. Last week it was Chase falling in the end zone, contorting his body. I don't know how he did it to this day. Still don't know. Think back to the Minnesota Viking game. Sorry, Taron Bland, I had to bring that up, but the way he reached his arm across the goal line, and then this week falling down. Why is that not a pass interference call? I'm like Jamar Chase. Regardless of whether he caught the ball or not, he was draped all over him like James Brown's cape, and they didn't call anything. The guy's just sitting there looking at the play. I'm like, what? Are you going to throw your flag, or was he just sitting there marveling at what T. Higgins just did? That was concerning to me, that you're kind of being that, you know, kind of blasé about the play in general. If you're calling the play, call the play. And if it's a pass interference, regardless of whether he caught the ball or not, that flag should have already been on the ground, because pass interference happened before the ball even got there. I don't understand that. I'd love to hear some kind of explanation from that particular official about why he didn't throw the flag. But nonetheless, 30-27 is the score. Jamar Chase today, 12 targets, 9 catches, 98 yards, averaged literally 11 yards a catch, a touchdown. T. Higgins, 7 targets, 6 catches, 90 yards, averaged 15 yards a catch, also had a touchdown. And Mike Gesicki, 3 targets, 3 catches, 37 yards, averaged 12.3 yards a catch. A touchdown. So your top three guys all produced not only with catches, but with touchdowns. And when you're doing that, you know, you're in rhythm. You're in a good space. We talked about Joe Burrow earlier, but it just comes down to the things that happen. In addition to that, we talked about, everyone mentioned the two special teams plays, Johnson on the rough and the kicker. And it looks like either he fell forward, you know, not trying to make excuses, but just inside that pressure, and I'm trying to get pressure on the punter. I don't know if he lost his footing or what have you, but then when Keyshawn Williams, the ball, he muffs the punt, then Jules tries to pick it up. And so you had two plays within, or two fumbles, basically, within like 5 seconds, and that gave them the ball back. And really, Jamal Warren slipped and fell on his own, or he would have gone in for 6, and the Bengals would have needed a touchdown, not a field goal. So the Pittsburgh Steelers gave us a chance to get right back in that game when they were not able to get 7 and had to settle for 3. they were in field goal range. But in the second half, the Bengals were only 2 of 6 on third down. 2 of 6 in the second half on third down, 33%. You got to get those third down conversions. I'm sure they'll look at that and kind of take note of that and look at things they can do to do better. But you know this offense, man. I mean, this offense has got weapons. They got Joe Burrow. They've got a combination of guys who understand next week I can go back and then be in position to make those plays and get us where we need to be, which is in the win column yet again. We'll take a break and we'll come back and get some more highlights for you. It is Locker Room Report 30-27. The Steelers over the Bengals. It's the Locker Room Report presented by Morgan and Morgan on the Bengals Radio Network.
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0: 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Wayne Boxmiller with you. Glad to have you aboard. Still hanging around. A couple of updates. 14-10, the Baltimore Ravens over the Dallas Cowboys in Brazil. And if you hadn't heard, the Cleveland Browns won 21-18 over the Carolina Panthers. The Cleveland Browns are now 2-1. Let's get to third quarter highlights, and it started on a big fourth down play with Burrow and Chase. All right, so they got converted that. It was a 20-yard conversion. These guys are gutsy on those fourth down plays. And then they tried to move the ball and got stalled. So the 12-play drive culminated with Money Mac coming on the field.
1: Money Mac hit from 57 last week and 58 the week before. This is a 51-yard try from the left hash. He swings the right leg. It has plenty of distance, and it is absolutely perfect. That is the 19th consecutive field goal for Evan McPherson going back to last year. He is closing in on the franchise record of 21 held by Shane Graham. So the Bengals pull 3 points closer, and Pittsburgh leads at 14-10.
0: They come back within three, but Pittsburgh answers every time. Big third and two play, and Rodgers finds his number one receiver.
1: Rodgers under center, Jaylen Warren behind him. Double tight ends on the field for Pittsburgh. Rodgers fakes a handoff, looking to throw. Rodgers into the end zone, caught by DK Metcalf. And the Steelers take the lead with 2:43 left in the third quarter.
0: Metcalf made amends for that because Jamal Warren had, I think, a 92-yard run that was called back because DK Metcalf was holding DJ Turner unnecessarily. So he comes back. That's an 11-play, 74-yard drive that ate up 5 minutes and 39 seconds. And the Bengals get the ball back, and they're trying to drive again toward the end of the third quarter. And it's always T. Higgins for the first down.
1: Higgins out wide to the left. Chase out to the right. Myers in the slot to the left. Shotgun snap to Burrow. He drops back 5 steps. Moves to his left. Fires downfield. Caught at the 35-yard line by T. Higgins. And he's tackled at the 33. Who cares if it's 3rd and 10 when you've got Burrow and Higgins?
2: Well, it's two things. One, they force you so much to cover sideline to sideline that they widen you out with those zone drops. T. Higgins finds that area right in the middle of the field. Great job by the offensive line. And Joe Burrow giving a little extra ground that time to extend the protection to allow T. Higgins to get open.
0: T. Higgins was open pretty much a lot today. He talked about, and many people talked about, the catch that Joe Burrow threw to Jamar Higgins and contorted his body and some way was able to get back around to get the ball. And then even after that, get 2 feet down. Still don't know how he did it. Well, it's almost the exact same place, the exact same throw, except T. Higgins was mauled, and this was at the end of the second quarter, but somehow still comes up with the play.
1: Burrow's been in the shotgun for every snap on this drive. He catches the shotgun snap. Quick pass, throwing deep. T. Higgins fighting for it in the end zone. He falls down and makes the catch.
3: Wow.
1: T. Higgins on his keister. Jeez. Calls in the touchdown pass as the Bengals score. Joe Burrow basically just threw it in the direction of T. Higgins.
3: Oh, man.
1: And as he was being tackled in the end zone, he lands on his rear end with the ball falling into his stomach.
3: I mean,
2: unbelievable.
3: That's as good a play as I've seen. I mean, that is an unbelievable effort by T. Higgins. You talk about concentration and finishing a play on his, like you said, Dan, on his keister. That is huge.
1: That's the best play I've seen in a week.
0: Great line, Dan. But again, why no pass interference? All right, it's over and done with. Time to move on. We'll take a break. We'll come back with more of the Locker Room Report right here, presented by Morgan & Morgan on the Bengals Radio Network.
4: For 50 years, Sherrod Brown voted how he was told. 1975 to today, different presidents, different issues, but Sherrod Brown's vote never changed. 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Sex changes for kids.

0: kids. Sherrod Brown supported that too. When Washington Democrats needed Brown's vote, he gave it every time. Sherrod Brown voted with Biden 97%, Schumer 95%, Bernie Sanders 92%. That was the Democrat Party he joined 50 years ago. 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They're coming for your country. And Sherrod Brown will fall in line. He always does. Sherrod Brown, times changed. His vote never does. Paid for by SLF PAC and not authorized by any candidate or candidate's committee. SLFPAC.org. SLF PAC is responsible for the content of this ad.
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5: 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Let's get to the fourth quarter highlights. It started with the Bengals continuing to move the ball down the field in a big fourth and two play.
6: Pittsburgh showing pressure. Burrow catches the shotgun snap, throws it deep downfield.
7: Nice.
6: Gesicki
7: nice.
6: With a fingertip catch at the goal line.
7: Yeah.
6: Touchdown!
7: Yeah.
6: Bengals! He's doing the gritty in Pittsburgh. As Cincinnati goes for a deep shot on fourth and two at the 25, and Burrow connects with Gesicki for the touchdown.
7: Well, I'll tell you, that took some guts. Took guts for Zach Taylor and Dan Pitcher to make the call, and then for Joe Burrow to execute it with Mike Gesicki.
5: Great call. It culminated in 8-play, 64-yard drive to eight up 4 minutes on the clock. Gave the Bengals all the momentum they needed until this play.
6: Three straight incompletions forced the Steelers to punt. Johnston's punt will be caught.
7: Oh.
6: No, it's muffed.
7: Oh.
6: And the Bengals try to pick it up instead of falling on the ball. It was muffed by Keyshawn Williams. P.J. Jules tried to scoop it up, and the Steelers recover inside the Bengals' 15-yard line.
7: Oh, brother.
5: And that turned the ball back over to them, but the Bengals' defense toughened up, and on third and five, Aaron Rodgers got to meet Kyle Duggar, a former Steeler, and Dexter Lawrence.
6: Rodgers in the gun, back at the 15-yard line. Frazier snaps it back to his quarterback. Blitz coming from the edge. Rodgers will be sacked.
7: Boom.
6: Dexter Lawrence finished it off. Somebody
7: Kyle
6: else.
7: Kyle Duggar.
6: Yeah, Kyle Duggar hit Aaron Rodgers first, and the Bengals get a sack that will force the field goal try.
7: Unblocked blitzer off the edge. That's Duggar, and then Sexy Pexy falls on top.
5: And settled for a field goal, and here's Chris Boswell on an attempt. He's like Money Mac. He's pretty automatic as well.
6: Here comes a 36-yard field goal try as Pittsburgh tries to pull even. The kick is good. So the muffed punt gave the Steelers the ball at the 14-yard line. They could not punch it in for a go-ahead touchdown, but they tie the game with 8:45 to go.
5: And they get the ball back, and they're trying to drive, but this is when Dexter Lawrence calls on Sexy Dexy.
6: Third down and goal from the Cincinnati 5. Warren repositions himself to the left of Rodgers. Rodgers back to throw, looking, pump fakes, grabbed, and Dexter Lawrence sacks Aaron Rodgers at the 15-yard line.
5: Yeah, Sexy Dexy went into his dance. They had to settle for a field goal from Chris Boswell.
6: So the Steelers will try to take the lead. They are draining time off the clock. The play clock is at 13. The game clock at 2:25 and winding down. This will be a 34-yard field goal try for the lead for an exceptional kicker, Chris Boswell. His kick is up, and the Pittsburgh Steelers have the lead with 2:15 to go. Boswell's kick makes it 30-27 Pittsburgh, but Joe Burrow will get the ball with 2:15 to go and two timeouts to work with.
5: And we all felt good about that, and the reason why, Joe Burrow started driving down the field. First and 10, hit Chase for 17 yards, continued to move the ball, and then this was a play that changed the game.
6: Shotgun snap. Burrow in trouble, trying to get away. The ball is knocked free. It's on the ground. Who has it at the 50-yard line? Derek Holman knocked it away from Joe Burrow, and the Steelers have recovered. Sebastian Joseph Day falls on the ball that was jarred loose by Derek Harmon.
5: And that was a first and 10 play, and Joe Burrow just lost the ball. And they just ran the timeout, Pittsburgh did. We'll take our last break and come back and finish up. This is the Locker Room Report right here on the Bengals Radio Network, presented by Morgan and Morgan.
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5: Welcome back to the Locker Room Report. Don't forget, Paramount Plus is Hootay Nation streaming home for the NFL on CBS all season long. Tough game today. The Cincinnati Bengals dropped one that we all thought they were going to win. But nonetheless, it's over. Time to get ready for the Jacksonville Jaguars coming to Paycor Stadium on the heels of a convincing win over the New England Patriots. So Joe Burrow on the offense, Dexter Lawrence in the defense, special teams all got a week to prepare, clean up, make corrections, do what they do, not to worry. Not to worry. They will be fine. And the Paycor crowd will be there loud, raucous like the Steeler crowd was. It does make a difference. You heard that in the Tampa Bay game. It was incredible what the Bengal fans did. I expect them to do that again. So for Dan Hoard, Dave Lapham, Tony Pike, David Arn Brewster, Dave Abbott, everybody, especially my man Taryn Bland holding it down in the studio, we appreciate everybody rolling with us. Don't forget, win or lose, every day is a good day. You got to treat it like that because they're not promised to you. All right? We'll see you next week, 11:30 countdown to kickoff. Wayne Boxmiller, good night, everybody.
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2: Well, certainly a chilly start this morning. We're dipping down into the upper 40s, but we do slowly climb back through the 50s and 60s, topping out in the low 70s this afternoon with some sunshine. Similar forecast for your Monday, starting off just below 50, warming to the low 70s. From your severe weather station, I'm 9 First Warning Meteorologist Cameron Harden on News Radio 700 WLW.
0: 59 degrees right now here in Cincinnati. Beautiful weather this afternoon in Pittsburgh for the Bengals matchup against the Steelers with sunny skies at a high of 70. This game day forecast is brought to you by TLG Peterbilt Cincinnati, keeping customers for life. A woman is in the hospital with potentially life-threatening injuries after police say she was shot in the head during a targeted attack in downtown Cincinnati Saturday night. The shooting happened around 8:30 near East Court Street across from Kroger's downtown headquarters, and police say a dispute between the woman and the suspect happened before the gunfire. The suspect remains at large, with police searching for a small white vehicle believed to be connected to the shooting, while officers say the incident appears to be isolated. And Cincinnati police shot and killed 33-year-old Cortez Bailey Friday night after officers confronted him inside the Talbert House on Central Parkway, where police say he had fired multiple shots and refused commands to drop his weapon. Officers exchanged gunfire with Bailey after finding him inside the building, and police released security video shows him running through a hallway and appearing to reload his gun before the deadly confrontation. Police say no residents or staff were shot, while a police officer suffered minor injuries, and Bailey was taken to a hospital where he was pronounced dead.
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0: Here's a Reds update. The Reds even the series yesterday with the Blue Jays. They'll be back at it this afternoon in the final game of the season with our pregame coverage right here on 700 WLW at 2:07. The Bengals facing the Steelers this afternoon at 1 o'clock. 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And the UC Bearcats with the big win last night over Kansas State at Nipper Stadium, 31-26. Our next update at 11 o'clock with breaking news anytime. I'm Brady Hopkins, News Radio 700 WLW.
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6: 5:35 in the Queen City of Cincinnati, Chick Ludwig, alongside Bengals legendary offensive lineman Bruce Kozerski. Taryn Bland starts out tonight as our producer, and you are listening to the Tri-State Chevy Dealers Postgame Sports Talk presented by R&L Carriers on Cincinnati's ESPN 1530 WCKY, the home of the Bengals. 700 WLW will join Postgame Sports Talk once coverage of the Cincinnati Reds-Toronto Blue Jays baseball game is over. Well, Bruce, all it takes is one mistake to lose a football game. In the case of the Cincinnati Bengals, it was four mistakes, three on special teams, and the dagger in the final minute to spoil what might have been, what could have been, perhaps what should have been a Bengals victory. The final from Acrisure Stadium in Pittsburgh, the hated, dreaded, but grudgingly respected Steelers 30, the Cincinnati Bengals 27. A typical, hard-fought, brutal AFC North Division battle with momentum swings throughout. But in the end, Pittsburgh took advantage of the Bengals' mistakes, and the Bengals were denied a 3-0 start and critical division win.
7: I agree. This was two teams that, on paper, weren't even close. But when you look at the way the game was played, it was down to the line, play for play for play. They made a few mistakes that we capitalized. We made a few mistakes that they capitalized. Bottom line is you can't make those bad plays. In the end, the muffed punt, when we should have just fallen on it, we had an opportunity to fall on it. We tried to pick it up. And Joe, the only sack of the day, one sack of the day, and it was the most important point right there at the end of the game.
6: And now both teams are 2-1, along with the Cleveland Browns at 2-1, with the Baltimore Ravens trying to join the 2-1 party as they're on the road in Arlington, Texas, facing the Dallas Cowboys. Well, let's go over these major, major mistakes. With the Bengals ahead 20-17 at the 6:36 mark of the third quarter, they finally force a punt. And what happens? Cedric Johnson roughs the punter. And that led to an Aaron Rodgers to TK Metcalf touchdown, giving the Steelers a 24-20 lead. Unbelievable. Well, then Joe Burrow and the Bengals fight back. Touchdown pass to Mike Gesicki puts the Bengals up 27-24. And then at the 11:04 mark of the fourth quarter, mistake number two. With the Bengals ahead 27-24, Keyshawn Williams muffs the punt. The ball's on the ground. P.J. Jules, all you have to do is fall on the ball. But he tried to scoop it up. That's error number three. And then finally, and the Steelers recover. That led to a Boswell 36-yard field goal, tying the score at 27. And then, the dagger at the end. First and 10 at Pittsburgh's 38 with the Bengals in field goal range to tie it at 30 all with 53 seconds to go. Joe Burrow, who had been clean basically the entire game, no sacks, sack fumble recovery, authored by Steelers defensive tackle Derek Harmon, and the victory formation for the Pittsburgh Steelers.
7: You know, those mistakes, it's football, right? And everybody's human, and they're gonna happen. But here's the one that really irks me. Here's the one that just can't happen in the professional level. It's got to be, you know, you're told day one when you're playing football, there's a fumble, get on it. Get on it.
6: Yeah.
7: In a critical situation like that, he tried to pick it up and run with it. What was he going to do with it?
6: Yeah.
7: Everybody was there. Just fall on the ball, and the Bengals win.
6: That's right. So, way too many mistakes. They're glaring. And at the start of this game, the Pittsburgh Steelers took to the friendly skies. They didn't want to, because of the Bengals' run defense that we've seen the first couple weeks, they went to the air and exploited the Bengals' weakness. Could it be the secondary and linebackers again, Bruce?
7: Absolutely.
6: Yeah.
7: I'm not sure. When we blitzed, they hit big plays. When we didn't blitz, they hit big plays. Because we got no pressure on Aaron Rodgers. He was sacked twice, and both times by Sexy Dexy.
6: Yes.
7: You know, I mean, where's our defensive edges? You know, the talented defense that played last week didn't show up week one until halftime. I think they still got problems, but it is, you know, I hate to say this, it is the NFL, and every week is different. And, you know, you're standing the way you played last week, and you're ranked high, and everything's going great, and you're traveling to Pittsburgh, a team that hadn't played well, and you know what they got? They got it handed to them.
6: They did, and now Pittsburgh leads this series 73-41-0, the 114th time these two teams have met. And Aaron Rodgers now 4-3 against Cincinnati. Joe Burrow drops to 4-4 against Pittsburgh. Isn't it unbelievable? Burrow drafted number one overall in 2000. This was only his eighth game because of injuries and being out. Eighth game against the Steelers.
7: Yeah, he didn't play either one last year. The Bengals were 1-1 with Joe Flacco. You know, it's not the end of the world. It's not. It's just one game. But they were exposed. They were exposed in things that they shouldn't have been. And at the end of the game, Pittsburgh runs that 80-yard, almost an 80-yard touchdown run. The guy stumbles on the way into the end zone. Fortunately, it's called back on a weak holding call.
6: Yeah.
7: Right?
6: On Metcalf.
7: And then they hit Washington.
6: Yes.
7: The largest man in the building. And he stumbles and bumbles like a runaway beer truck. And he gets...
6: Can't tackle him.
7: That's some of the worst tackling just on that series alone.
6: You're right.
7: The run and the pass to the tight end.
6: Just brutal. And you're thinking 3-0. Possibly on the way to a 5-0 start. Now it's 2-1. And you got to learn from these mistakes. And you know that Darren Simmons, arguably the best special teams coach in the NFL, is absolutely furious with Cedric Johnson and Keyshawn Williams.
7: And Jones.
6: And P.J. Jules.
7: Jules. Yeah. I think that's a head coach issue right there. Every kid since the beginning of time has been falling the ball. Falling the ball.
6: Yeah. And then Jaylen Warren, oh my gosh, just torched him.
7: Tore him up.
6: The crossing routes, the misdirection. They had the Bengals defense. Which way did they go? And then how about the embarrassment of two cornerbacks colliding against each other in the end zone?
7: And that was a pick play. It's a legal pick play.
6: Yeah.
7: And he did the receiver coming from the right did one heck of a job of running the left corner into the right corner on the trailer, and it popped Metcalf wide open. I mean, that's a legal pick play. If you fall for it, you know, you're playing man, so you're taught to watch your guy. Don't take your eyes off your guy. But you never saw the guy, your teammate coming, and they collided and knocked each other down. I said to my son, I was watching the game, I said, there's a pile of defensive backs over here, and he's wide open. You know what happened?
6: Yeah. Wow. We invite your phone calls at 513-749-1530. And once again, we will be joined by 700 WLW once the Reds and the Blue Jays coverage is over. It's awesome to be in here tonight with Bruce Kozerski talking Bengals football. And the Bengals fall 30-27. And like I said at the opening there, what might have been, what could have been, what probably should have been a Bengals victory just disappeared with way, way, way too many mistakes. But we invite your phone calls at 513-749-1530. Bruce and I are with you till 8:30 tonight, breaking it all down like a wrecking ball. But we're going to take a break right now. He's Bruce Kozerski. This is Chick Ludwig, and you are listening to the Tri-State Chevy Dealers Postgame Sports Talk presented by R&L Carriers on the home of the Bengals, Cincinnati's ESPN 1530.
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0: Darnell Carriers with your co-hosts, Chick Ludwig, alongside Bengals legend Bruce Kazerski. Bengals fall to the Pittsburgh Steelers 30-27. Every Bengals fan on the planet is furious about what transpired in this game with all the huge mistakes, the tackling issues that have cropped up again for this team, and the inability to put the Steelers away. You keep the Steelers in the game, and with Aaron Rodgers, who once beat the Steelers in the Super Bowl, they took advantage of the Bengals' mistakes and eke out a 30-27 victory. And Bruce, as a alum, man, you just got to be furious over the way this thing transpired.
1: Well, it was the most methodical Bengal offense and most consistent Bengal offense we've seen all year long. You even said during the break they had 2 fourth-down conversions, which, you know, they typically have punted in the past, and they've decided to go for it in a situation they felt they had the right play called. But again, making mistakes at crucial points, they're going to happen. I mean, human beings make mistakes, but mistakes like that muffed punt and not trying to pick it up, mistakes like the sack fumble at the end.
0: Yeah,
1: that's a big mistake. Eat it.
0: With the Bengals in field goal range,
1: and he knows it. But
0: yeah,
1: so there's so much good that came out of this. The part that concerns me are the big plays against our defense.
0: Yes,
1: you know, it's the big plays off the edge, the running plays that went for big chunks. I mean, that poor guy, he ran 80 yards, got a call back, and then he ran for another. The running back for Pittsburgh, he'd have had 250 yards if he hadn't had all that stuff called back.
0: How about the first drive? Four plays, 73 yards, an average of only 18.3 yards per play, and they took to the friendly skies with the first five offensive plays, passes. So that told me right away they didn't want to mess with Dexter Lawrence in the run game. They were going to go against the DBs.
1: Yeah, it looked to me like the game plan was to get after Aaron Rodgers, get him off his mark. He's not very mobile anymore. Play man coverage down the field. And when they did that, you know, they got exposed. They had some big receivers, made some clutch catches, and we didn't get through. You know, we didn't get the pressure that we thought we were going to get. And then they tried to sit back later on and play coverage. And then we were soft on the running game and a few other issues. But, again, so much good stuff in the first 3 weeks of the season. You know, if you take a Bengal history the last 10 years, 15 years, and say we're 2-1 after 3 weeks, you say, you know what? I'll take it.
0: Yes.
1: I'll take it.
0: All things considered, 2-1, tied for first place with a couple of others in the division. Hey, we'll take it. And Baltimore's trying to win at Dallas to make it a four-team race at 2-1. But, Bruce, let's preview the Sunday night game and the Monday night game, brought to you by the Houston Inn. Enjoy great steaks and drinks at the Houston Inn, a reborn classic with a cowboy kick. Enjoy Sunday night and Monday night football from their beautiful bar. And tonight's late game, the Los Angeles Rams are at the Broncos. Both teams are 1-1. Man, it's a huge matchup.
1: I tell you, they're showcasing the Rams an awful lot early this season with three in a row spotlight games. And they dropped an egg out of town. Then they came back last week and looked like world beaters. This will be the best test of the three so far.
0: That's right. And, going into Mile High, never easy.
1: No, especially after the way Denver got treated last week. You know,
0: yes.
1: Not good.
0: Yeah, the Rams and both teams are 1-1. And the Broncos, you know, coming off a division victory and a trip to the AFC Championship game against New England last year.
1: Yeah, a lot of turmoil going on there. They got to get back on track. I mean, both of those teams are expected to finish playoff bound, and who knows how far they can go. So this might be an early season premonition of the playoff situation.
0: That's exactly right. And then on Monday Night Football, the Philadelphia Eagles at 2-0 are at Chicago against the Bears, who are 1-1. The Bears need a win desperately.
1: Bears need a win desperately to get back on the rail that they were on. They were riding pretty high last year.
0: Yes.
1: Not great defense, but a very explosive offense, and the trigger man is out for at least a week, maybe three or four.
0: That's right, Caleb Williams.
1: And they get too far behind in that division, and it could be Katie Barr to the door.
0: Oh, man, quarterback play is just so critical.
1: So maybe never more important.
0: That's exactly right, and We got some great play today out of Joe Burrow. Just incredible. Three touchdown passes. We'll get to his stats here in a little while. He's got a great ability to look forward and not backward, you know, to forget the past, and no matter what happens on defense, to come out there and drive this team.
1: Yeah, that's maybe his strongest suit. The accuracy of his arm is incredible, but the way he reads coverage and the way he gets the ball to his A players. I mean, you look, nine catches for Chase today, eight for Higgins today, and both had a touchdown. Got Gesicki at the end on a play that the safety jumped Chase coming across the middle, which left Gesicki wide open on that touchdown. There's no way they should have lost that game. No, they did too much good on offense to lose that game.
0: They really did. Well, the preview of Sunday night and Monday night football once again brought to you by the Houston Inn. Enjoy great steaks and drinks at the Houston Inn, a reborn classic with a cowboy kick. Enjoy Sunday night and Monday night football from their beautiful bar. We really appreciate Houston Inn joining as a sponsor.
1: You kind of like a cowboy kick on game day.
0: Oh, man. You know, absolutely.
1: Hang out. You get all the beverages. You get all the company you want there. Look forward to it.
0: 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Well, last week, Bruce, we saw Ja'Marr Chase in that right corner of the end zone pull a Walenda, just twisting, turning, jumping, you name it. He was unbelievable. Well, how about today, T. Higgins boxing out the defender, falling down on his rear end, and hauling in the touchdown pass,
1: another
0: 28
1: circus
0: yards.
1: Catch. Those circus. Two guys are worth every dollar they're getting paid.
0: They
1: make the plays time after time. That catch that Chase made last week is more than likely going to be the catch of the year. That's the one you'll see on ESPN and all the highlight videos for years to come. But the one Higgins made today wasn't far from it. A back shoulder fade. Like I said, he caught it getting mauled, too, because the Steeler defensive back was all over him, and he hauled it in.
0: And that came with 34 seconds to go before halftime. A 28-yard scoring reception by T. Higgins, boxing out, falling backward, and then catching it on his rear end. And that made the score 17-all. That was so critical going into halftime with momentum.
1: You know, and getting the ball coming out of the locker
0: room. That's exactly right, yes.
1: And they did turn it into a few points. They got 3-3 after the halftime, so it was a two-score turnaround. But, again, mistakes at the end can't happen, and maybe they'll – you know, at this stage, it's still only the third game, and coaches are still learning their new personnel, and they'll make adjustments, and they'll try not to let that happen again. But, you know, professionals are professionals. It should be next man up, and that kind of thing just can't happen.
0: And the T. Higgins scoring reception, that is the delivery of the game, once again brought to you by R&L Carriers. 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A lot to unpack from this game. It was, no matter how ugly Pittsburgh's offense looked the first 2 weeks, these two teams know each other so well. You know it's going to be a physical, knockdown, drag-out, typical AFC North battle.
1: Yeah, and you know, you're playing against Aaron Rodgers, and every blitz in the book, he's seen them all. And
0: yes.
1: So all he has to do is find a receiver to throw it to. And, you know, he had problems of his own because he had receivers dropping balls, running the wrong routes. I'm sure he goes to the sidelines wondering what he got himself into because he doesn't have Ja'Marr Chase or T. Higgins.
0: He had to call all three timeouts in the first half early.
1: Yeah. Even the second half, he was calling multiple timeouts. And it just and again, he's as frustrated as he is, yet he's still turning that offense into a productive unit when they needed him most because, boy, that offense was under fire. I'm sure he had some words for his head coach on that one situation where he had to call a timeout because he couldn't get the right personnel on the field.
0: That's exactly right. And then speaking of the Bengals having to use one of their late timeouts, that it looked like Dante Myers came onto the field and then allowed Pittsburgh to substitute. And then the play clock's running down. The Bengals had to use their second timeout late.
1: Timeout. And you don't know. That was the first play of the drive. You don't know if there was a change in personnel on the sidelines and all of a sudden they wanted him on the field, or if they had called one personnel group and then changed it and sent him out there. You don't know. I'm sure Joe is upset. Joe knows. Maybe that's a good question to ask Joe, and we'll see what happens.
0: Yeah, so it's just regroup time and get ready for next week. It's
1: the policy on that substitution is you can't make a personnel substitution after the first 10 or 15 seconds because the defense has the right to match, and the umpire will stand over the ball until they have their personnel change made. And so the clock, the play clock is ticking down all the way until you have no time to run your set. And especially with the motions that the Bengals use so much to check coverages, there was just no way to get that play off.
0: And the noise level deafening at Acrisure Stadium. The terrible towels are twirling. They're playing Renegade near the in the fourth quarter. It's a tough place to play.
1: Really, the composure was pretty good. I mean, with all that noise going on, the offensive line performed so much better than they did last week. They were a disaster last week, but they bounced back and had a very strong showing. If they can play like that every week, this offense will be unstoppable. The questions I had, were the questions we had coming in. The big plays against, the big plays in the passing game, the big plays in the running game, at the least opportune time.
0: The defense gets its comeuppance today after being praised. Yeah. So heartily the first 2 weeks.
1: I don't think they're as bad as they played or as good as they played last week. They're somewhere in between. If they can live somewhere in between, the Bengals are going to win a lot of football games.
0: He's Bruce Kozerski. This is Chick Ludwig, and you are listening to the Tri-State Chevy Dealers Post-Game Sports Talk presented by R&L Carriers on Cincinnati's ESPN 1530, the home of the Bengals.
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3: 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Bengals!
2: 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Yeah! WCKY Cincinnati. News, traffic, and weather. 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
4: It's tough to live in Cincinnati sometimes. With the 6 o'clock report, I'm Travis Laird, breaking now. In sports, Pittsburgh hands the Bengals their first loss of the season, 30-27, after Joe Burrow was strip-sacked inside field goal range with under a minute to go. Meanwhile, the Reds closed out a frustrating 2026 season this afternoon with a 4-1 loss to the Blue Jays in Toronto. No doubt we'll be breaking down why all this happened just as soon as I stop talking. Moving on.
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5: After enjoying some great weather today, more of it on the way as we kick off the new work week. Overnight, we drop down to 50 degrees for your Monday morning commute, and tomorrow afternoon, we're mostly sunny with a high near 75. Tuesday, starting around 52, and then we push to 77 in the afternoon, but things heat up midweek. From your severe weather station, I'm 9 First Warning meteorologist Mark Stitz, News Radio 700 WLW.
4: And don't forget, if you are headed out on the roads this evening, Interstate 75 remains closed in both directions near downtown Cincinnati for Brent Spence Bridge Corridor work until 5 a.m. on Monday, though traffic is being detoured using I-71 and State Route 562. That's the Norwood Lateral. Northbound drivers can use West 5th Street or US 50 West to reach downtown, while southbound traffic should exit at Freeman Avenue to West 6th Street. Also be aware, a separate four-month closure begins tonight on the eastbound US 50 ramp to southbound I-75, detouring drivers via Race and 3rd Streets. On the National Wire, the US State Department confirms 4 American tourists were among 6 people killed following a massive natural gas explosion and multi-story building collapse in Athens, Greece. Rescue teams are continuing to search through debris in the historic Plaka district.
6: Attorney General Andy Wilson's office have listed 18 providers accused of Medicaid fraud. That includes Cincinnati's Trene Bishop and LaShonda Ferguson. Bishop is accused of inflating hours while their client was on vacation to the tune of over $1,500. Ferguson is accused of billing Ohio for home care visits while on trips to Indianapolis, Las Vegas, and New Orleans. Plus Mondays that she never worked, her accused fraud rings up to $4,000. The office urges those who have information on potential health care fraud to call 800-282-0515. I'm Lee Mowen, News Radio 700 WLW.
4: In statewide news, a federal appeals court in Cincinnati has lifted a lower court injunction allowing Ohio driver's license kiosks at BMV offices to enforce proof of citizenship paperwork requirements before voter registration ahead of the November election deadline. Locally in Springdale, Swiss flavor manufacturer Givaudan has acquired a 129,000-square-foot facility on Crescentville Road for $9.2 million cash. The industrial purchase marks the first phase of a $59.2 million regional facility expansion. In public safety, West Claremont Middle School staff and a county deputy removed a 12-year-old sixth grader from class after recovering an unloaded handgun from his backpack. The student's currently held at the Claremont County Juvenile Detention Center, charged with felony illegal conveyance. Over in Northern Kentucky, Covington police executed a controlled cruiser impact to safely intercept a 36-year-old wrong-way DUI driver along Interstate 75 near the cut in the hill. Driver Naya Slaughter remains held at the Kenton County Detention Center. Finally, on a lighter note, in Over the Rhine, Findlay Market wrapped up its annual Fall Food Fest today with more than 30 local merchants serving up autumn-themed dishes from sweet potato pierogies to mini pumpkin waffles alongside a community Halloween costume drive. Next update is at the bottom of the hour. Breaking news anytime. Travis Laird, News Radio 700 WLW.
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0: 6:08 in the Queen City of Cincinnati. Chick Ludwig alongside Bruce Kozerski, former Bengals legend offensive lineman. Taryn Bland is tonight's producer, and you are listening to the Tri-State Chevy Dealers Postgame Sports Talk presented by R&L Carriers. Bengals fall to the Steelers today in Pittsburgh, 30-27. This is the place to vent. We're not going to mess around anymore. Let's go out to the phones. Touchdown Tommy is in Hilton Head, South Carolina. Hi, Tommy.
1: Tommy, you there?
18: Hey, Chick.
0: Yes, sir.
18: Hey, I was at a bar down here, and this guy comes up to me out from Harrison, Steve. He goes, "I recognize your voice. You're on air with Chick and the Boys. You're Touchdown Tommy." I about fainted. I'm like, I didn't think my voice was quite that bad. But
0: isn't it unbelievable? The reach of radio.
1: Fame, yes. And fortune.
18: Really. So we were in a bar right next to Giuseppe's, which is like a big Pittsburgh thing, and they had a 5 second ahead of us. So we always knew either the Bengals were going to like poop in the bed, you know, and make a bad play, or Pittsburgh. And so we knew ahead of time by the O's and G's, and it was like annoying the whole freaking game, you know.
0: Yes.
18: And then ultimately the way it ended. So, but I, Bruce, and you guys hit the spots. I'm not going to be as gracious as Bruce probably is or has been. I think they took two steps backward. I think the Bengals came in thinking they just had to play a game and show up, and it was going to be, you know, it was going to be 3-0. Well, guess what? You don't do that in Pittsburgh. They handed it to you. They manned up. They played with less guys than you did. And guess what? You wouldn't tackle them. You didn't come after them. They set the tone. They beat your butt. And then all of a sudden, luckily, the offense had a couple plays, you know. But, you know, you've got young guys. I know you're paying a lot of guys, you know, big money. So the guys on the edge are the rookies. That's who made all the mistakes, right? The guy that muffed the kicker, that's right. A rookie. The guy that muffed the punt, he's a rookie. P.J. Jules, he may be 1 or 2 years. I mean, these are guys at the back end of the rotation, unfortunately, that Simmons has to deal with. It's something we'll have to deal with. But, Bruce, you're absolutely right. You should at least know when you get to this level, you're on the 5-yard line. Don't pick it up. Make sure you got the ball.
1: In it. I mean, that's so fundamental. That is such a fundamental thing. You learn that in the third grade. You know, as soon as the coach puts a helmet on and those shoulder pads that bobble around like a bobblehead, you know, you're learning right away. Don't pick it up. Just fall on it, especially in that situation. But again, the thing, and you mentioned it.

0: Right.
1: But you know, we got lucky, got a call right there.
0: Right. Outside of, you know, their tight ends and Metcalf, they were Roman Wilson wide open. I mean, it was like, are we playing like man to man or some sort of zone and we're short of 20 yards from the player?
1: Yeah, I'm sure Wilson's mom knows who he is, but who is the guy? Where'd he come from?
0: Yeah.
1: You know, he's not like a household name.
0: Right. I think he's from Michigan. He's been hurt for 3 years or 2 years. I'm pretty sure that's the guy. But, yeah, I mean, it's just kind of ridiculous. And I'll tell you, the other thing starting to tick me off, these penalties at the line of scrimmage. I mean, how many five-yard false penalties? I mean, give me a break. I get there's noise in the stadium, but this is Mims doing it. This is Brown stepping back. I mean, come on. I mean, you go from second and five to second and 10. You lose 5 yards. You take yourself. My opinion, the offense had no rhythm. You know.
1: Hey, I got one thing to say about Mims today. How many times did you hear Watt's name mentioned?
2: Yeah.
0: I will give you that. I will
1: not,
0: give you that.
1: Not Bruce. One time. I didn't hear it mentioned one time.
2: That's right. And they ran at him, too.
0: Yep. So,
1: that guy's a stud.
0: Like you said, you knew that the way the game – I mean, Pittsburgh's playing with house money anyway. That team's terrible, you know. I mean, they don't have – and Porter wasn't even playing, which I thought was even going to be a bigger down – you know, they didn't really press it downfield. I mean, the Hickens thing was probably three passes the whole time. It was dink and dunk. I thought Pittsburgh's defense was forcing – Cincinnati to play a different game. We're going to dink and dunk team.
1: Pittsburgh was playing cover two with the safeties real deep, and the linebackers were coming up. What they were doing was giving us the middle of the field. And how many times did you see Jamar Chase and T. Higgins catch the drive route on the inside, the deep crossing route? I mean, over and over and over. And the announcers on TV actually commented about that. And then the one time that Gesicki went down the field for the touchdown, it's because the safety came down and drove on T. Higgins coming in from the right side.
0: Right.
1: So
0: you're right.
1: They were doing it, and you know, Joe was taking what they're going to give him.
2: Tommy, we got to run. Appreciate the call.
0: All right, guys, have a good show tonight. It's always good to listen to you.
1: Great to hear from you.
2: Right back at you. We've got Chad, and we've got Jim, and we've got Mike, and we want you at 513-749-1530. 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
8: 6:19 in the Queen City of Cincinnati, you are listening to the Tri-State Chevy Dealers post-game sports talk presented by Arnell Carriers right here on Cincinnati's ESPN 1530 following the Bengals 30-27 loss at Pittsburgh. He's Bruce Kozerski. This is Chick Ludwig. Bruce, we've been critical of the defense and their tackling, but when their backs were against the wall, they forced field goals instead of giving up the touchdown.
9: They did. They certainly did. And so there's a plus, right?
8: Yeah.
9: That's something to hang your hat on, say we did a really good job down the tight red zone. And when, you know, of course, at that point, then there's not a lot of territory to cover. They got beat on a crossing route. Metcalf got a touchdown early. They banged into each other, knocked each other down. But again, the run defense was exceptional down there.
8: Yes. Let's go out to the phones. Chad is in Forest Park. Hi, Chad.
10: Hey, thanks, Chick. Hey, Bruce.
9: Hey, Chad.
10: I'm just a little befuddled. There were so many pre-snap penalties and Johnson, Williams, and Jules, they were a liability on special teams, as Tommy had touched on. I'm a little concerned about Hill and Jalen Davis. They were getting beat consistently in man-to-man coverage. And then it seems like Coach Taylor has poor situational awareness. I have no idea why I accepted the penalty at the end of the game when they were in the red zone, took time off the clock. And last point, Burrow is the man, and sometimes he's trying to do a little too much like Josh Allen. He should have protected the ball and not fumbled. That's all I got. I'm out.
8: All right, appreciate it. And, wow, while we're at it here, let's go ahead and talk about Joe Burrow's stats here. 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Joe Burrow completed his first 14 passes of this game, and he finished 28 of 37 for 282 yards, 3 touchdowns, but a long gain of 28. They weren't going to give him anything deep.
9: Nothing.
8: At all. 28 yards to T. Higgins for the touchdown, 1 sack. For minus 13 yards, man, that was the sack fumble. That was the dagger. And he finished with a passer rating of 123.9. A phenomenal game until the sack fumble recovery at the end of the game.
9: And everybody's going to have those catastrophic plays. I'm sure there was a time in the middle of that game when Joe kept thinking, God, this feels like last year. You know, we scored, then they scored, then we scored, then they scored. Maybe I got to be Superman and do something else. And who knows if that's why he did it, but again, he's a great player. The best we've had here in a long time, and he makes everybody better by being Joe Burrow.
8: Absolutely. Yeah,
9: but we're going to have to live with his one mistake.
8: That's exactly right. Jim is in Norwood. Hi, Jim.
11: How are you doing?
8: Good, good.
11: I said earlier, when you have rivalries, you just throw out statistics.
8: Absolutely. Yeah, this is Pittsburgh.
11: Yeah. So, another thing is, if the Browns beat Pittsburgh Thursday night, they're in first place all alone.
9: Shocker.
8: Yeah.
11: Can you hear that?
8: Good for Cleveland. Yeah. You talk about long suffering. Wow.
11: Oh, yeah.
9: You know, they're a whole different team without Myles Garrett, and maybe he's the key. Maybe getting rid of the cancer. Who knows? You don't know what's going on inside the locker room.
11: You never know what's going on in that locker room,
9: yeah.
11: Especially.
9: Yeah.
8: Time for Miles to move on out to L.A., pay them taxes.
9: And they lost their first game, right?
8: That's exactly right. Played. All right, Jim. Appreciate you. Hey, we've got Mike in Fairfield. Hey, Mike. Hey, Mike, what's on your mind?
12: Hey, Chick. This is Mike. You're one of your umpire buddies.
8: Oh, fantastic, Mike. Good to hear your voice.
12: Yeah, it's good to hear you. You guys do a great job. The biggest concern that I've got, obviously, it was a tough loss, but I don't give them good grades all the way around. I know Burrow's offense had a good game, but, man, what separates the haves from the have-nots is when the game's on the line, you have got to produce. And time and time again, it's been difficult. The defense, we can't put a happy face on it. Down the stretch, when the game was on the line, we caught a couple of breaks. They had two long runs that if the running back don't trip himself in a real shaky holding call, they gave up over 500 yards offense to, I think, a pathetic Pittsburgh team. And I'm waiting to see next week. Which defense do we have? The defense of the first 2 weeks, or are we going to have a defense of 26 or 25 all over again?
9: We're certainly back in the show me mode. You know, we spent a week in the mode where they proved it and they belonged at the top of the rankings, and here we go. But they're certainly back in the show me mode again. Which
8: exactly right.
9: It's the NFL, guys. You got to show up every week. It's a show me every week. Offensively, defensively, special teams. Tonight it was a combination. The biggest mistake at the end was Joe, but you didn't think about the like I said, the muffed punt, the not picking up the fumble.
12: Oh yeah,
9: you know you say the game doesn't come down to one play, and it certainly came down to one of those four. I would give it that.
8: Four monster mistakes.
12: For real. Yeah, obviously the offense played a good game, but when it was crunch time, I'm thinking, here you go, boys. This is what's going to prove to everybody that you're a playoff team. Come win a game when you give up that many yards on defense.
9: I don't know for a fact.
12: I wonder
9: if that sack at the end was because Joe was finally going to hold it a little bit and see if he can get the ball down the field. You know,
12: possibly.
9: Yeah. You know, we needed a first down there, but it wasn't fourth down, and he was in field goal range. I wonder if he was trying to buy just a split second longer to get that ball off. But again, he got the right guard got beat pretty clean. And again, great protection all week.
12: Yep.
9: Great protection all day. Best game they played all year long. And then that play they broke down.
8: First and 10 at Pittsburgh's 38 with 53 seconds to go. I'm thinking.
12: I liked our chances.
8: Touchdown. Yeah. Absolutely. Sack, fumble, recovery. Derek Harmon with the hit. And it was tough. Yeah, and Mike, great hearing from you, man.
9: My concern was the Pittsburgh drive with the long run called back, the long pass.
8: Oh.
9: That was the worst drive they've had all year long in terms of gaping holes.
8: And that was
9: and tackling.
8: Pinning them at the 8-yard line, too.
9: Yeah, they sure did.
8: Hey, let's go out to Pat in Redding. Hey, Pat.
13: Hi.
8: Thanks for holding.
13: I'm going to try to be positive starting out saying, hi. Great catch by T, first of all.
8: Phenomenal.
13: Also, I thought it was a great catch by Gesicki.
8: No doubt.
13: He had to stretch out there. Okay. And, of course, for Chick, what can you say about Jeremiah Smith? I mean, come on.
8: Yeah, that was...
13: Whoever gets next year is lucky.
8: Okay. Yeah, that was yesterday. We celebrated Buckeye victory, and now I'm upset over... Yeah. I'm upset over the Bengals.
13: Yeah. And the most frustrating part was we finally got them to punt. This
8: Correct.
13: Was the second
8: Correct.
13: Half.
8: Correct.
13: And we screw up on special teams. Now, I blame Williams. How does he let the ball hit him in the face? There wasn't, you know, any pressure on him there. How does that happen?
8: I know.
13: This is the same guy when he took a kickoff return. He lost about 10 yards. Thinks he's going to go wide. That one made me mad, too.
8: He did get one out to the 40-yard line, and it was, what, the last one? And he tried to make up for his huge, huge mistake.
13: Right.
8: And everything that could go wrong did
13: in
8: the second half.
13: In the first half, it seemed like every time they made a first down, they continued to make another first down or at least 7 to 8 yards. And they gave giving up 7.5 yards per carry. That's just awful.
9: Yeah. It was.
13: Now, the last. Yeah.
9: Offensively, it was the most productive, most consistent. You can guarantee 7 yards, 6 yards per play, but defensively, it was just the opposite. We can't win ball games like that, and hopefully it's just an aberration.
13: And now on the post-game show, you know how I feel about the post-game show, Chick. They talked to Zach Taylor afterwards and didn't ask him what happened at the beginning of the last drive. Are you kidding me?
8: Well,
13: what
8: and
13: happened?
8: I'm driving in the overlap with Reds and Bengals. It's finally over today after with the Reds season ending. So I didn't hear it, Pat. I can't comment on it. Hey, appreciate hearing from you. We've reached the bottom of the hour break. 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Bruce Kozerski with Chick Ludwig on Cincinnati's ESPN 1530.
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15: It's tough to live in Cincinnati sometimes. With the 6 o'clock report, I'm Travis Laird, breaking now. In sports, Pittsburgh hands the Bengals their first loss of the season, 30-27, after Joe Burrow was strip-sacked inside field goal range with under a minute to go. Meanwhile, the Reds closed out a frustrating 2026 season this afternoon with a 4-1 loss to the Blue Jays in Toronto. No doubt we'll be breaking down why all this happened just as soon as I stop talking. Moving on.
16: Here's the latest forecast.
17: After enjoying some great weather today, more of it on the way as we kick off the new work week. Overnight, we drop down to 50 degrees for your Monday morning commute, and tomorrow afternoon, we're mostly sunny with a high near 75. Tuesday, starting around 52, and then we push to 77 in the afternoon, but things heat up midweek. From your severe weather station, I'm 9 First Warning meteorologist Mark Stitz, News Radio 700 WLW.
15: And don't forget, if you are headed out on the roads this evening, Interstate 75 remains closed in both directions near downtown Cincinnati for Brent Spence Bridge Corridor work until 5 a.m. on Monday. Though traffic is being detoured using I-71 and State Route 562. That's the Norwood Lateral. Northbound drivers can use West 5th Street or US 50 West to reach downtown, while southbound traffic should exit at Freeman Avenue to West 6th Street. Also be aware, a separate four-month closure begins tonight on the eastbound US 50 ramp to southbound I-75, detouring drivers via Race and 3rd Streets. On the National Wire, the US State Department confirms 4 American tourists were among 6 people killed following a massive natural gas explosion and multi-story building collapse in Athens, Greece. Rescue teams are continuing to search through debris in the historic Plaka district.
18: Attorney General Andy Wilson's office have listed 18 providers accused of Medicaid fraud. That includes Cincinnati's Trene Bishop and LaShonda Ferguson. Bishop is accused of inflating hours while their client was on vacation to the tune of over $1,500. Ferguson is accused of billing Ohio for home care visits while on trips to Indianapolis, Las Vegas, and New Orleans. Plus, Monday said she never worked. Her accused fraud rings up to $4,000. The office urges those who have information on potential health care fraud to call 800-282-0515. I'm Lee Mowen, News Radio 700 WLW.
15: In statewide news, a federal appeals court in Cincinnati has lifted a lower court injunction allowing Ohio driver's license kiosks at BMV offices to enforce proof of citizenship paperwork requirements before voter registration ahead of the November election deadline. Locally in Springdale, Swiss flavor manufacturer Givaudan has acquired a 129,000 square foot facility on Crescentville Road for $9.2 million cash. The industrial purchase marks the first phase of a $59.2 million regional facility expansion. In public safety, West Claremont Middle School staff and a county deputy removed a 12-year-old sixth grader from class after recovering an unloaded handgun from his backpack. The student's currently held at the Claremont County Juvenile Detention Center, charged with felony illegal conveyance. Over in northern Kentucky, Covington police executed a controlled cruiser impact to safely intercept a 36-year-old wrong-way DUI driver along Interstate 75 near the cut in the hill. Driver Naya Slaughter remains held at the Kenton County Detention Center. Finally, on a lighter note, in Over the Rhine, Findlay Market wrapped up its annual Fall Food Fest today with more than 30 local merchants serving up autumn-themed dishes from sweet potato pierogies to mini pumpkin waffles alongside a community Halloween costume drive. Next update is at the bottom of the hour. Breaking news anytime. Travis Laird, News Radio 700 WLW.
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8: 6:35 in the Queen City of Cincinnati. Chick Ludwig alongside Bruce Kozerski. You're listening to the Tri-State Chevy Dealers post-game sports talk following the Bengals' 30-27 loss in Pittsburgh, and we're presented by R&L Carriers. Bruce, let's highlight the drive of the game brought to you by the BMW Store. There are over 350 BMW centers in the United States, but there's only one store, the BMW Store, where passion loves company. And after Pittsburgh went up 24-20 on Aaron Rodgers' six-yard touchdown pass to DK Metcalf, at 2:37 of the third quarter, the Bengals went 8 plays, 64 yards, culminating with Joe Burrow's 25-yard scoring pass to Mike Gesicki at the 13:29 mark of the fourth quarter, putting the Bengals up 27-24. And after that, things went south with special teams mistakes and the sack fumble dagger at the end of this game. And, man, a great opportunity to win a football game went by the wayside.
9: It was there. I mean, it was sitting out there on a silver platter. They just needed to not make those big mistakes, as we say. The rookies got made problems today. There's no reason to force to rough the punter.
8: No reason.
9: No reason. You got the ball, you know, just –
8: and Cedric's been around here for a few years.
9: Do your job. Rush. Hold up your guy. And don't. He's not going to get there. He wasn't even close to getting there.
8: And like Pat said, and I'm thinking it too while I'm watching this and listening, you finally get a punt.
9: Yeah.
8: And they haven't been able to force many punts yet this year.
9: With the lead.
8: With the lead.
9: With the lead. And,
8: yes.
9: And the ball in Burrow's hands again.
8: Yes.
9: Another chance to go up two scores.
8: No doubt. It's very, very frustrating. Let's go out to the phones and welcome in Todd in Indiana. Todd, you're right. The Steelers set the tone, didn't they?
0: Yes, they did. And the drive of the game was from the start. I'm not a football expert, but they lined up, looked like two tight ends, two running backs, quarterback, and another running back, and they ran it down the field.
8: How about 31 yards to Jaylen Warren? 31 yards, and then Roman Wilson. He threw the ball four times, four plays, 73 yards. One was an incompletion, and within minutes, the Steelers are up 7-0. They set the tone in this game.
0: Okay, so we came out not ready.
9: Well, I don't know if it's not ready.
0: And
9: go ahead.
0: I question our coach's ability to come up with unique, original plays. Can we match their big guys against our big guys? What happened to number 80? What did he catch it, two or three times? But
8: no, number 80 is Josie Vosh, and he's injured.
9: Washington for Pittsburgh.
8: Oh, okay, for Pittsburgh, yeah. Yes.
0: Darnell
8: Washington.
9: He's 300 pounds. He's 6'7", 300 pounds. He's really an offensive lineman out there. So on every play, they've got six offensive linemen, and then they bring out their other tight end, who's a Pro Bowler, and they can run the ball down your throat if you're not careful, and they're difficult to match up because of it. Do you play an extra defensive lineman? You know, many teams will do that against Pittsburgh. Play an extra defensive lineman, but then you're short linebackers in coverage. They don't have the greatest receivers, but somehow they got open against us.
0: So I got tickets in Cincinnati to the Pittsburgh game. I want to see Cincinnati win. How do we do that?
8: Clean up the mistakes.
9: Yeah, there was an awful lot good on offense. Again, we were talking about this before. Think about the pass protection the entire ball game. Again, he was getting the ball out quick. He just threw the ball underneath. They were playing a high cover two zone, forced the ball underneath, and he was taking it. And as long as we didn't get behind the chains, we were getting first downs, moving the ball right down the field. We settled for a couple of field goals. If they had been touchdowns, it would have been a different story. But again, in terms of the offensive production, you know, the biggest concern I had all week long was the way Orlando Brown played last week, and there was nothing. That guy didn't make a play. Mims, you didn't hear Watt's name the whole ball game. And so the offensive line was doing a really good job. There was a couple plays inside. Hayworth made a play, and then the right guard struggled on that last play, got beat real quick. You know, of all the passes that we had, I don't know how many passes Joe threw, 31?
8: He threw 37, 28 to 37.
9: 37 passes, yep. And to get one sack. I mean, how many he didn't even get pressured very often.
8: That's right.
9: But we didn't run the ball like we would have wanted. We had 91 yards rushing, I believe, something like that. We probably could have run the ball a little better. But, again, this was mistakes on special teams and defensive tackling.
8: That's it.
9: Sounds familiar.
0: All right.
8: Hey, appreciate the call.
0: I appreciate it if you get the Bengals in the Super Bowl. Thank you very much.
8: Thank you. Yes,
9: Todd. You can't broadcast them there, can you?
8: All right. Appreciate that. Hey, we've got Anthony in Springfield. Hey, Anthony.
1: Hey, how you doing?
8: Fantastic, man.
1: You know the most frustrating thing about being a Bengals fan?
8: Ball security, absolutely.
1: When you think things have changed, they still remain the same.
8: They do.
1: You know, I have never seen a team that every time you think that they're moving forward, they take 100 steps backwards.
8: Or one big one.
1: You got guys out there who are making mistakes, that these are professional football players, and that they don't fall on the ball when it's a fumble. You're trying to pick it up and run with it.
9: Right.
1: Oh. You have guys who are supposed to be special team specialists who can't even catch the ball. But yet, we pick these guys up off of waivers from other teams thinking that we done found lightning in the bottom of a bottle. And I just wish one day the Bengals learned teams cut certain players for certain reasons. They don't let good players go. They really don't. A guy gets cut because he cannot make the team for a particular reason.
8: Well, check the Indianapolis Colts roster, and they've got a handful of former Cincinnati Bengals on there. So guys switch teams all the time. It's
9: the way of the world, way of the NFL anymore, with salary structures and that you can't hold on to everybody. It does point out a significant need for a solid NFL caliber return guy, maybe with some experience. Maybe the situation was too big. And again, mistakes are going to happen. It is a human game. Guys playing the game get out of bed just like you do in the morning, and they're good guys. They work hard, and mistakes happen. It just can't happen like that.
8: Anthony, appreciate the call. We've got to move on. Thank you. We've got Steve in Wilmington.
2: What's happening, Tixter?
8: All right, Steve.
2: Hey, my question is, what is the rule on a hip drop tackle? Because if you watch the last play of the game, that lineman grabbed him around the hips and made that tackle. Where's the personal foul? Isn't that supposed to be a personal foul call?
9: Oh, you can throw that rule right out the window. The next official that calls that, that'll probably be the last game he officiates. They don't want to call that. Not in the world. No, this game has been played for a long time, and the tackles aren't getting any more vicious than they were. If anything, the tackles are getting safer than they ever were. You can't lead with the helmet. Well, you can't put your helmet down. You can't hit a guy in the head or neck. You know, this has never been a safer game, and it's just not a safe game.
2: If you watch that play, we dodged a bullet, let me tell you, with that one. Because if he would have rolled up onto the back legs of Joe Burrow, we'd be talking about a whole different ball game.
8: Yeah.
9: Yeah. Again, that shows the importance of the way the line played today and protecting him throughout most of the ball game. And again, they beat us one time. They beat us one time all game.
2: What is the odds? I mean, the odds of us going undefeated in a division, I chalk this up as you're going to lose a division game, and if you're going to lose a game, you need to lose it on the road is what I think.
9: Well, that's true. That's true. And again, I've been in 12 Pittsburgh Steelers games. Yeah. I mean, sorry, 24 Pittsburgh Steelers games in my 12-year career. And it doesn't matter whether we're playing lights-out football or whether we're the worst team in football. When you go to Pittsburgh, it's a different battle. And history repeats itself. I remember, you know, just the fights come out of the locker room, and you know what's coming. It's a bludgeoning bloodbath from the first play to the end. And, you know, sometimes you force mistakes that the team hasn't been making all year long, and you wonder. So you lose a close game on the road. You can't lose a close game at home. And they got a tough game coming up next week.
2: And I think that they're going to take their frustrations out on Jacksonville, to be honest with you.
9: I think so. Correct a few mistakes, for sure.
2: All righty, guys.
8: All right, Steve.
2: I appreciate it. Go
8: okay.
2: Bengals.
8: Thanks so much. Mike is in Los Angeles. Hi, Mike.
3: The Chickster. The two most famous Chicksters ever, Chick Hearn and Chick Ludwig, my favorite guy.
8: Thank you, Mike. But like I like to say, I'm just a small, very small pimple on a very large butt at iHeartMedia Cincinnati.
3: Well, that's pretty graphic.
8: Scrap iron.
9: He's scrap iron. There's only one chick in our world.
3: Yeah, and he just described it to you, Bruce.
9: pimple on a butt.
3: Oh boy! Hey, Bruce, we have a question for you, sir.
9: Yes, sir.
3: Thanks for taking my call. How would you rate, as opposed to how would you rate the offensive line in general? Would you rate? Oh, it's hard to break it down guy by guy, but who would you say had the best game and the worst game today on the O line?
9: Well, I'd say for sure. Because of who they are, I'd say both tackles and the left guard had the best game. I mean, that's 3 out of 5. Both tackles, they have an A game when it comes to edge rushers. They have as good edge rushers as there are in the league, and they didn't make a play. Hayworth, blocking Hayworth is an overtime job. I mean, it's full time, and that left guard did one heck of a job. I mean, he's earning his money today. You just wish the best for them, and you hope to see it next week. That's the thing. That's the thing. You take this as a lesson. You don't make those same mistakes, and you win.
3: I just wish the O-line's always got more credit than they have. But I get, you guys are used to that over the years. But you guys just, without you guys, nothing happens.
9: Yeah, so. It's a curse when people know you more by your backside than your face. Really like chicken the elephant's butt. There you go.
4: Yes.
3: That's it. Thanks, buddy. Appreciate
4: All right, Mike. Appreciate it. Hey, we've got to take a break. We will continue to take your calls at 513-749-1530. And you are listening to the Tri-State Chevy Dealers Post-Game Sports Talk presented by R&L Carriers with your co-host. He's Bruce Kozerski. 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
4: 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He's Bruce Kozerski. This is Chick Ludwig. We're breaking down the Bengals' 30-27 loss to Pittsburgh like a wrecking ball. And let's go out to the phones and welcome in Michael in Covington. Hey, Michael.
25: Hey, Chick. What's going on, buddy?
4: All right, man. This was a tough one.
25: Hey, everybody, I hate losing to Pittsburgh. I really do.
4: I do too.
25: Think that's why we're all taking it personal. That ugly yellow colors. But everybody's got to calm down. I mean, all the things that went wrong, they went wrong at the absolute worst time. And, like, we still had a chance to win. We had to put Joe Burrow in a position to play hero ball. But, I mean, you know, there was a 90-yard run. We got lucky, got called back. Right after that, a 60-yard pass. I mean, there's a lot of stuff that went wrong that can be fixed. And I don't know, like, if there's one thing to look at is Pittsburgh didn't beat us. We beat us. That can all be fixed.
8: Well, and like Bruce said earlier, you know, three games into the season, would you take 2-1? I probably would.
9: Because
8: and during the draft night, during everyone that I know had the Bengals losing at Houston.
9: Right.
8: With that defense.
9: I agree.
8: You know, just a 1-1 start, whatever. And to be 2-1 after three games, knowing how things went today, man, it really, really hurts. But 2-1, it's the NFL. Man, you got to take it.
9: My question is, are we that team from Houston or are we this team from Pittsburgh?
8: Yes.
9: You know?
8: Yeah.
9: Just some consistency. That's all we're asking.
25: Yeah, I think we need to stay up. I mean, we only lost by 3 points. Like, go don't fumble there. We probably for sure get a field goal at best, you know. But he don't fumble there. I mean, there's a good chance we win that game. Go never fumble. Just like we never run to the kicker. Like, we hardly ever. Like, Darren Simmons was amazing special teams coordinator.
8: That's what hurt them. To me, it's what hurt the most. You've got a 20-17 lead, and the Steelers, you finally force a punt, and you give them new life, and they wind up scoring on a DK Metcalf touchdown to put them back up 24-20. That really hurt. Nevertheless, Joe Burrow comes right back to Mike Gesicki to put the Bengals up, and then the muff punt. It just snowballed on them.
9: Yeah.
25: But stay faithful, Hootie Nation. Like, we'll get it together.
8: All right, I appreciate
25: it.
9: No one's jumping ship. We're just trying to say it the way it is. You know.
8: All right, Michael. Thank you so much. Shannon is in Columbus. Hi, Shannon.
10: Hey, how's it going, guys?
9: Good. Thank you.
10: Yeah. So my issue is that I have two things. One, if you go back and look at the punt rush when we stopped him when we were up by three, and Cedric Johnson almost, you know, he tried to get in there and block it. Like, why do we even have a punt rush on right there? If you go back and watch it, they definitely had a punt block on right there. And then the other thing is with Joe, toward the end of the game, it said that he has had 11 game-winning drives. In my opinion, he should have had a lot more. It just seems like a pattern sometimes with him where he just fumbles these balls or a big play is to be made toward the end of the game, and he doesn't do it. And it's just so super frustrating with as good as he is. Like, I just feel like if Patrick Mahomes in that situation, it just seems like every single time he takes him down for the game-winning play. And I just don't know what's going on with Joe, like, in those situations. I know, you know, I love Joe. I know we hate to criticize him, but I've seen it, like, the Buffalo game and last year, and there's been other games where it's been a big fumble that has caused us to lose a game. And I just don't know. Anyway.
9: Well, you know what's true about Joe, and as any other quarterback in the NFL, the ball is in their hands every play. Split-second decisions are made on every play. And if it's turned over by somebody, it's either going to be the quarterback, the running back, or the receiver. And so you take your pick when there's turnovers. It's one of those three. Joe has the ball in his hands on every play. Chase doesn't. Jamar Chase doesn't. You know, T. Higgins doesn't. And you play those odds. In terms of the punt, you're told to block the guy. You're punt returning. And so you're told to block the guy. Maybe you're blocking the guard so he doesn't get down and cover punts because he's a linebacker. He can cover punts. Well, one way you could block him is to rush the punter. Make the guy block you all the way to the punter. And that's what happens a lot of these times. These guys, and then they have split-second decisions. Do I pull off or do I go try to get it? And I don't know. He looked like he might have lost his balance a little bit and came underneath the punter's leg, and it's unfortunate. I'm sure, at least I hope, it wasn't intentional and didn't want to make that mistake, but he did. You know, accidents happen in the street all the time. I didn't want to rear end that guy, but, you know, I did, you know.
8: Yeah, and it was.
10: It just seems like we always find a way at Pittsburgh.
9: And millions of people are seeing it. And
8: that's exactly right.
9: Millions of people are watching.
8: And it was 6 yards to a first down. So if it just would have been like running into the punter.
9: Five.
8: 5 yards, you know.
9: Probably still punting.
4: probably still punting, but roughing, and that was so costly. That was a huge, huge momentum swing and a big mistake. So, Shannon, appreciate the call.
10: Thanks.
4: All right, and we've got time for Jim in Dayton before the top of the hour.
11: Just like to make a comment. Like to make a comment and let you guys address it. I don't agree that the line is doing such a great job with Burrows. Yeah, that's why they're throwing nothing but short passes. We got two of the best receivers in football, and we can't go down the field once. How many times did they actually go for a bomb today?
9: Well, what I'm comparing is the coverage Pittsburgh's throwing at you and the open the routes they're going to be open, right? You did have 17 catches between our two aces as receivers, and so they were getting their balls. You just can't always go down the field. I mean, there's just
11: no, but you can do it once in a while. And I don't think I recall one time where there was
4: they weren't going to get it to them.
9: Right.
4: They were not going to give them the deep ball.
9: Right. And you know what I noticed today is that as often as we would really want to help on JJ or TJ Watt and the guy on the other side who's also a very good pass rusher and the third guy comes off the bench, they didn't get a lot of help. They didn't get a lot of chip help. They didn't get a lot of tight end blocking help. They were on their own the whole time, and in my opinion, a pretty dang good job keeping Joe healthy. One sack and very few pressures. I think that grade will come out to be pretty good. And, the fact that we didn't win is not the offense's fault, with the exception of the last play. You know, they scored 30 points.
11: Last play, I cannot believe that a 300-some-pound guard could get run over like that.
9: Well, I've been there.
11: Joe needs to learn that when he's 300-pounders got their arms around him, go down so he won't get hurt or fumble.
9: Yeah, that's probably something he'd rather do over again. I've seen Boomer Esiason do it. I've seen Kenny Anderson do it. And, Josh Allen has done it. They all do it. You know, it's just they want to be the guy who makes that play. And maybe there's live and fight another day.
4: Jim, I really appreciate the call. We've got to run. We've reached.
11: Eagles, go Buckeyes.
4: All right, we've reached the top of the hour break. John in Westwood, Richard in Dayton, asking you to hang on. We will come to you out of this break. Bengals fall 30-27 at Pittsburgh. Both the Steelers and the Bengals are 2-1 now. 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
15: Bengals and Reds both fall on a tough Sunday for Cincinnati sports with the 7 o'clock report. Travis Laird breaking now. A tough Sunday for Cincinnati fans as Pittsburgh handed the Bengals their first loss of the season 30-27 following a late Joe Burrow turnover in Pittsburgh territory. Over in baseball, the Reds officially closed down the curtain on a disappointing 2026 campaign with a 4-1 loss to the Blue Jays in Toronto. No doubt we'll be breaking down why all that happened in the coming days ahead, starting immediately after the news.
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16: After enjoying some great weather today, more of it on the way as we kick off the new work week. Overnight, we drop down to 50 degrees for your Monday morning commute, and tomorrow afternoon, we're mostly sunny with a high near 75. Tuesday, starting around 52, and then we push to 77 in the afternoon, but things heat up midweek. From your severe weather station, I'm 9 First Warning meteorologist Mark Stitz, News Radio 700 WLW.
15: And don't forget, if you are headed out on the roads this evening, Interstate 75 remains closed in both directions near downtown Cincinnati for Brent Spence Bridge Corridor work until 5 a.m. on Monday, though traffic is being detoured using I-71 and State Route 562. That's the Norwood Lateral. Northbound drivers can use West 5th Street or US 50 West to reach downtown, while southbound traffic should exit at Freeman Avenue to West 6th Street. Also be aware, a separate four-month closure begins tonight on the eastbound US 50 ramp to southbound I-75, detouring drivers via Race and 3rd Streets. On the National Wire, the U.S. State Department confirms four American tourists were among six people killed following a massive natural gas explosion and multi-story building collapse in Athens, Greece. Rescue teams are continuing to search through debris in the historic Plaka District.
16: Attorney
0: Attorney General Andy Wilson's office have listed 18 providers accused of Medicaid fraud. That includes Cincinnati's Trene Bishop and LaShonda Ferguson. Bishop is accused of inflating hours while the client was on vacation to the tune of over $1,500. Ferguson is accused of billing Ohio for home care visits while on trips to Indianapolis, Las Vegas, and New Orleans. Plus, Monday said she never worked. Her accused fraud rings up to $4,000. The office urges those who have information on potential health care fraud to call 800-282-0515. I'm Lee Mowen, News Radio 700 WLW.
15: In statewide news, a federal appeals court in Cincinnati has lifted a lower court injunction allowing Ohio driver's license kiosks at BMV offices to enforce proof of citizenship paperwork requirements before voter registration ahead of the November election deadline. Locally in Springdale, Swiss flavor manufacturer Givaudan has acquired a 129,000-square-foot facility on Crescentville Road for $9.2 million cash. The industrial purchase marks the first phase of a $59.2 million regional facility expansion. In public safety, West Claremont Middle School staff and a county deputy removed a 12-year-old sixth grader from class after recovering an unloaded handgun from his backpack. The student's currently held at the Claremont County Juvenile Detention Center, charged with felony illegal conveyance. Over in northern Kentucky, Covington police executed a controlled cruiser impact to safely intercept a 36-year-old wrong-way DUI driver along Interstate 75 near the cut in the hill. Driver Naya Slaughter remains held at the Kenton County Detention Center. Finally, on a lighter note, in Over the Rhine, Findlay Market wrapped up its annual Fall Food Fest today with more than 30 local merchants serving up autumn-themed dishes from sweet potato pierogies to mini pumpkin waffles alongside a community Halloween costume drive. Next update is at the bottom of the hour. Breaking news anytime. Travis Laird, News Radio 700 WLW.
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4: 7:06 in the Queen City of Cincinnati. Chick Ludwig alongside Bengals legend Bruce Kazursky. Sam Niger is tonight's producer. He's taken the baton from Taryn Bland, and you are listening to the Tri-State Chevy Dealers post-game sports talk presented by R&L Carriers on Cincinnati's ESPN 1530 and 700 WLW. We welcome in all the listeners on the big one following the Cincinnati Reds and the Toronto Blue Jays season finale won by the Blue Jays. And Bruce, this one hurts today, 30-27 loss to Pittsburgh. But, man, your son reminded us of a little bit of the past
9: how
4: history.
9: How far we've come. Yeah, he just sent me a text message. He says, we made the Super Bowl with offensive lineman Jonah Williams, Akeem Adeniji, Isaiah Prince, and defensive back Eli Apple. He says, fix the little things. Anything can happen. It is the NFL.
4: That's exactly right. Wow. Hey, this is the place to vent. 513-749-1530. And let's go out to the phones and welcome in John in Westwood. Hey, John.
2: Yeah, I'm here. Thanks for taking my call. Just a real quick comment. Everybody always talks about how hard it is to beat the Steelers in Pittsburgh, and that is true. But I think they might have a culture of just playing dirty. That hit on Gesicki was a no-call, helmet-to-helmet. He clearly led that tackle right towards Gesicki's head, and I thought he might have really got hurt. I was like, it looked like he might have almost got hurt there. And there was no call on that. And then the call against the Bengals for the illegal formation, which I feel like the position of the lineman actually put him at a disadvantage. So I don't understand why the Bengals would have been penalized for that. But I guess it is what it is. But well, even the person calling the game said, this isn't a common call. Why is the offensive lineman being called for being an inch off?
4: And Amarius Mims was very, very upset with that call. I thought it was ticky-tack, big time.
9: Timing was terrible. If you're an officiating crew, timing. Well, you know what? It's such a kinetic game. Body parts moving up and down and in and out and right and left, and there's gonna be inadvertent contact with the helmet, and unfortunately, that's on top of your shoulders. If you want to hit with the shoulder, and the guy moves just a little tiny bit to the one side, you end up hitting it with your face mask or the top of your head, and it's not intentional, but it happens. Now, unintentional fouls are called. Don't get me wrong, but you know the inadvertent hand to the face, that's called all the time. But yeah, I just think the timing of the 1-1 on Amarius Mims was questionable.
4: It was 14-7 at that point. The Bengals faced 3rd and 4 at the 32-yard line of Pittsburgh. T. Higgins caught a 19-yard pass. It was wiped out by that illegal formation on Amarius Mims that made it 3rd and 9 at the 37. And Samaje Perine went for 5 yards, and then 4th and 4 to 32. They had to lean on Evan McPherson for a 50-yard field goal.
9: And you know the coach on the Pittsburgh sideline was yelling. He's in the backfield. He's in the backfield. And
2: I'm on here.
9: They shouldn't be affected by that. Yeah, go ahead.
2: One more comment. I just want to say Samaje Perine is such a star. What a great asset to the Bengals, and I'm so glad he's here.
9: Mr. Reliable.
4: Absolutely.
9: What a reliable player. He's such a good player.
4: The Bengals.
2: Well, thanks, guys, for taking my call. This was a great game. The Bengals are doing awesome, and I just think Aaron Rodgers is really good. So,
4: yeah,
2: what can we do?
4: That's for sure. Wow, I thought his career was over last year. No, he's a Hall of Famer. That's for sure. Hey, we've got Scott and Mason. Hey, Scott.
3: Hey, what's going on, gentlemen?
9: Hey, Scott.
3: Hey, I just wanted to make a quick comment, and I wanted to ask you, Bruce, what you felt about this. I know you played, so with regards to the defense and things like that, I mean, like the previous caller said, you know, Pittsburgh, you're going to go in there and it's like rock 'em, sock 'em, robots. I mean, it's always been that way. It's going to it's like your arch nemesis. You know it's going to be big physical all the time. Well, I kind of wanted to match tactics, and I think I've mentioned this before, and I guess, you know, why do we always go with a 4-3? Why can't we go with a 5-2? Well, you know what it tells someone experienced with, like, Roger, I guess, or any other quarterback for that matter? He's going to go to the short pass, trying to kill us with 5 yards, or if you got someone out, why can't we bring in, keep them guessing, a 5-2, bring up the inside linebackers and threaten blitz, because then, you know, bring them back, right? Because then they don't know what we're going to do. And then by that time, if we have a 5-2, they don't have much time to do much of anything. what do you think?
9: Yeah, it's purely philosophy. These defense coordinators are so specialized. This is what I do. I've done it forever. I know when I played my line coach, Jim McNally, we would work on a game plan all week long, and then on Saturday morning, he'd say, "Now this guy was a coordinator at Denver when I was, you know, with whatever." And he'd say, "We're going to watch a reel of this film just to see what he did to try to stop me." In other words, they were trying to stop Jim McNally's offense and not trying to stop Sam Weich's offense. And honest to goodness, about 45%, 50% of the

0: Carson Palmer's left knee on purpose. That would have been a great opportunity for the Bengals to reach the Super Bowl. And then finally, Terrence Garvin breaking Kevin Huber's jaw in 2013. Huber also suffered a cracked vertebrae in his neck and a concussion. Those are four incidents from the Pittsburgh Steelers that, showing off their toughness and their tactics.
1: Well, they're brutal games. There's no doubt about that. But it's the NFL, guys. And
0: yes.
1: There's 340-pound guys. There's guys that run 4.2s and 4.3s all over the league. And it's a vicious game. And the guys that play understand the violence. You know, the Keith Gary grabbing the face mask, he paid for it. Because every time we played Steelers, we beat the living daylights out of him. They try to make a name for themselves in that Pittsburgh mystique. And I think that one got caught. He got caught up in that one, and never paid off for him again. They're no doubt. They've been historically a very physical team, especially in the rivalry game, the Cincinnati Bengals.
0: Yes, and that's what today was. It's brutal. It really is going in there. And you're right, Bruce. The Steelers' offense can look awful for 2 weeks, and then.
1: Yeah,
0: clicking today.
1: They got to play Cleveland. That's another one. Just as brutal, just as physical.
0: Yes.
1: They got to play the Ravens. Just as brutal, just as physical. And, you know, every game you play, you know, say, oh, it's the Ravens this week. Oh, it's the Steelers this week. You know what? The Jacksonville Jaguars are going to come in here next week, and that ain't going to be no picnic. That's a day's work right there.
0: That's exactly right. 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And with Pittsburgh leading 17-10, facing 2nd and 10 at Cincinnati's 48-yard line, Aaron Rodgers' pass goes through the hands of Roman Wilson. And there's Jordan Battle with the interception. And the Bengals take advantage with a 5-play, 53-yard drive that ended with T. Higgins on his butt with the ball in the end zone on a 28-yard scoring reception.
1: Leave it to the pros, brother. Leave it to the pros.
0: That's exactly right. That was the Bengals' Gilkey Windows window of opportunity that tied that game at 17, and that's how we went to the half.
1: There's a shot down the field, Chick. We were just talking about not taking a shot. There's taking a shot.
0: That's right? Exactly right. Awesome. And we've got Dan in Springfield. Hi, Dan. Hey, Dan. Dan, are you there, sir? Feel free to call back. We've got Matt in Springfield. Hi, Matt.
2: Hey, what's going on as always, Chick?
0: All right. Appreciate your call.
2: Oh, yeah, man. That game was very disappointing today, man. And, man, I know the defensive line has improved, but, man, the secondary, man, especially the linebackers and stuff, is still looking like last year's defense on the back end, man. When you're not getting that constant pressure in up front, man, even last week looked kind of sus, too, with how they allowed Stroud to throw for, what was it, like over 300 yards with no Nico. I mean, yeah, they couldn't punch it in the end zone, but.
0: Well, the Bengals win the toss today and elected to defer. So we're going to put our defense on the field first. 4 plays, Pittsburgh's in the end zone. They're throwing the football, and they went. Wow, it was incredible. 30 yards, 5 yards, an incompletion, and a 38-yard touchdown to Roman Wilson, 7-0. They flew the friendly skies at Acrisure Stadium. They didn't want to test the Bengals' run defense early. They put the ball in the air. And then once they got comfortable, Jalen Warren racked up some big-time yards. Let me just give you Warren's numbers here. Jalen Warren, 17 carries, 127, 7.5 yards a carry, a long of 35. And he also caught 3 passes for 49 yards with a long gain of 30.
1: And an 80-yarder called back.
0: That's exactly right. Wow. And the one guy who didn't really kill him was Pat Freiermuth.
1: Right.
0: And
1: he historically has.
0: Oh, he is historically torched the Bengals. But, man, Darnell Washington, 3 receptions, 67 yards, a 22.3-yard average.
1: They did talk about the man coverage that they put the rookie 6'3 corner on Freiermuth.
0: Okay.
1: And apparently, he was doing a pretty doggone good job.
0: Takario Davis.
1: Yeah. Yes. Apparently, he was doing a pretty good job. Yes. Yeah.
0: So.

0: Richard is in Dayton. Dick, thanks so much for holding.
1: Oh, hi. Hey, Bruce, how you doing, buddy?
2: Good, Richard.
1: Yeah, hey, Bruce, I know you've gone over the years when you played with Boomer, and I could remember they had our number there for a long time. In the 70s, we never won any games, and in you remember the the 13 or 15 year jinx, don't you?
2: Yeah, I do. Absolutely, I do. I remember the two games we played one year, we gave up 10 sacks the first time, yeah. and then they didn't get near the quarterback the next game.
0: Yeah.
2: Shut him out.
1: Yeah, I can remember. Yeah, I can remember. But I'm saying today, I think it was just, Burrow, I like that pass he threw. But I think it was just a mistake. And I just think that Burrow's going to take us down. And they're going to be, I think, next week mad over this game. What do you think, Bruce?
2: I sure hope so. I hope they were offensively more like today, defensively more like last week, and special teams more like they were last week as well.
1: Yeah.
2: You know, they put it all together. Again, it's early in the season. You're still feeling out your young guys.
1: You're good.
2: Yeah, they're a pretty good football team.
1: Good talking to you, Chicken Bruce. Have
0: all right,
1: day.
0: Thanks so much, Dick. And
2: thanks,
0: we're
2: Dick.
0: Looking at next week. It's the Jacksonville Jaguars coming to Paycor Stadium. And then the Bengals go to Miami and face the Dolphins. And then the bye week. And then you come out of that bye, you're at the Baltimore Ravens. So a whole bunch of 1 o'clock games coming out of the
2: game. We'll take a 4-1 trip into the bye week if we can get it now.
0: Absolutely. Absolutely. Hey, we've got to take a break. I've got my coffee. I've got my computer. All we need is you at 513-749-1530. And you're listening to the Tri-State Chevy Dealers Post-Game Sports Talk presented by R&L Carriers on 700 WLW and Cincinnati's ESPN 1530.
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0: 722 in the Queen City of Cincinnati. Chick Ludwig alongside Bengals legend Bruce Kazerski. Guard center. He's 64 years old, and that was his number for the Cincinnati Bengals, man. Holy Cross College. Wow, what a great, great career, Bruce. And this was a tough one today. 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We're taking your calls at 513-749-1530. And let's go out to the phones with Tim in Springdale. Hi, Tim.
11: Hey, Chick, how you doing?
0: Oh, hanging in.
11: How you doing?
2: Yes. Hey, Tim, great.
11: Enjoyed your career here at the Cincinnati, and want to thank you for it.
2: I appreciate that.
11: I got a question that doesn't have to do with the football game. Do you guys ever watch the football games and not be able to hear what the announcers are saying?
2: When you're at a bar.
0: Yeah.
2: Yeah, sometimes you can't hear what they're saying.
11: Well, I noticed it at home, too.
2: Okay.
11: It's like that with NCAA basketball and NCAA football. It's just like, I can't even hear what the announcers are saying because their field and court mics are up so loud.
0: Well, and when you're in the press box as a sports writer, yeah, there is a press box announcer, you know, giving, say, the play and the tackle and the yardage and all that, but there's no commentary, you know, so you just get used to it. I don't mind turning the volume down, but I've got the volume down on the TV, and I'm listening to Dan Horde and Dave Lapham
11: and
0: Tony Pike.
11: I don't like the delay. Yeah, I don't like the delay, but I got some things I want to say about the football team. Their tackling has to get better. Their tackling is just terrible, and I don't understand that.
0: It's got to improve.
11: How bold you could be good. And they don't seem to cover the center of the field. And the mistakes that they made on the punt and the kickoff where he fumbled the ball, those can be correct. But I'll listen to what you guys have to say, and thank you for your time.
0: Well, thank you, and we've been talking about it. Yeah, the really four critical mistakes, the roughing the punter, the muffed punt, the inability to fall on the punt and trying to pick it up, that Pittsburgh recovered on that same play, and then the dagger at the end, the sack, fumble, recovery by Pittsburgh, and the victory formation for Aaron Rodgers.
2: At 2-1, it's not back to the drawing board, but it's certainly a look in the mirror. You know, like you say, one of the most upsetting thing was the poor tackling, especially late in the game. When you're a little tired, you don't tackle as well. That can't happen, especially at crunch time. The rookie mistakes on the punt, and then not picking the punt up or falling on the punt, big ones. And then, you know, the sack there at the end, that's part of the game. Unfortunately, you hate to see it, especially with Joe. But Aaron Rodgers threw a pass that was tipped up and intercepted. So when you got the ball in your hand every play, it's awfully difficult to be perfect.
0: And yeah, that's Cedric Johnson's mistake on the roughing the punter came with Cincinnati ahead 20-17 at the 6:36 mark of the third quarter.
2: Play of the game.
0: If that's exactly right. If that doesn't happen, the Bengals have possession with a 3-point lead in decent field position. And if they could go down and score, make it a 2-score game, it's just a different ball game. Yeah.
2: Yeah. You don't know. You can't look into the future what would happen, but it did. And so you have to move on. But the defense has to respond. You know, sudden change like that, the defense has to respond, and they didn't.
0: Wyatt is in the great state of Indiana. Hi, Wyatt.
12: Hello. How are you guys doing?
0: We're hanging tough.
12: Today, boys.
0: All day.
12: I'm proud of the Bengals today. Evidently, we took a loss, so I'm proud of Joe Burrow, Ja'Marr Chase, and all the boys. No reason to get discouraged just yet.
2: It's a long season. You're absolutely correct. 100% correct. Keep working, keep plowing the road, and see what happens. This season is just getting started.
12: Yeah, I have full belief that we can go big this year. So thank you for you guys' time.
0: All right, appreciate it, Wyatt. And we've got Tom in Madeira. Hi, Tom.
13: Hey, Chick. How's it going?
0: Oh, good. All things considered. Hey,
13: right. How are you doing, Bruce?
2: Good, Tom. Thanks for calling.
13: Good. The main thing I would want to preface any conversation about, you know, today's game and everything is that it's only one game. And, you know, we've got, especially with what the team that we're putting out there now, that team's good. They're unified. They know what they're doing. They just, you know, they've got to improve. One of the things was kind of strange that I hadn't really seen it before, but I played football for like 10 years almost, and I was an edge rusher for most of that time. And it was hammered into me that if anyone fumbled, the guy in front of me, the quarterback, the halfback, they fumbled, you'd better go down and jump on the ball.
0: That's it.
13: Cover it up. Jump on it. Do not, reach over and try and pick it up and run with it. Don't do that because you're going to lose the ball. Well, on this play that happened, like the last play of the game or whatever, he kind of proved me wrong, at least on that one play, because he went to go and pick up the ball, and he wound up, like, kicking it forward, and it got kicked forward again. There were two fumbles on the same play.
2: Yeah, my first thought when I saw the Joe Burrow get sacked and fumbled was I recognized right away the guy from Pittsburgh wrapped himself around the ball.
0: Yeah.
2: And we tried to pick it up just the previous drive, you know. And guy knows better. It's just instinct. And a lot of defensive backs, you know, when a fumble happens in the secondary, there's nobody around. They got time to pick it up and run. Mm-hmm. But not there.
13: Right.
2: Yeah.
13: That's right. Right. Well, I'm not I've not lost any faith in them. I think they're a really good team, and especially with all the receivers they have, the running backs, you know, the tight ends. I just, you know.
0: They've got an explosive offense. Tom, I've got to run. Yeah. We've reached the bottom of the hour break. Thank you so much for your call. 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
15: The U.S. Senate Department confirms American tourists are among those killed in a Greece explosion. With the 7 o'clock report, I'm Travis Laird, breaking now. That's Greece the country. On the national wire, the U.S. State Department confirms 4 American tourists were among 6 people killed following a massive natural gas explosion and multi-story building collapse in Athens, Greece. Emergency rescue teams utilizing heavy machinery and search dogs are continuing to clear debris in the historic Plaka district near the Acropolis. State Department officials say diplomatic personnel are providing consular assistance to surviving family members.
14: Here's the latest forecast.
16: The great weather from the weekend continues into the work week. Overnight, we drop down to 50 degrees for your Monday morning commute. And tomorrow afternoon, highs near 75 with a lot of sunshine. And then we cool off to 52 for your Tuesday morning. From your severe weather station, I'm 9 First Warning meteorologist Mark Stitz.
17: Guilty is the verdict against Jasmine Blake for felonious assault. She was found to have killed her partner Diamond Rice in Walnut Hills back in February. Rice, the youth advocate counselor, was found along May Street with a gunshot wound. She later died at the scene. The shooting stemmed from an argument, with Blake pulling out the gun and shooting. She was found not guilty of murder and aggravated murder. Blake will now face 5 to 11 years in prison instead of 21 to life for the murder charge. I'm Lee Mowen.
15: Crews working with the Brent Spence Bridge Corridor have opened a new 6th lane at 5th and Central, along with a new temporary off-ramp from southbound I-75 to 3rd Street to ease downtown congestion. However, drivers face a major new closure starting tonight as the eastbound U.S. 50 ramp to southbound I-75 closes for 4 months for realignment. Drivers will be detoured via Race and 3rd Streets while southbound I-75 lanes shift right through the work zone. The next update is at the top of the hour. Breaking news anytime. I'm Travis Laird, News Radio 700 WLW.
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0: .734 in the Queen City of Cincinnati. 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Bruce, when a game like this ends and... man, you're licking your wounds in the locker room afterwards. Man, what's going through your mind after a tough loss like this, knowing that, man, you could have easily won this game had you cut out some big mistakes?
2: Yeah, the biggest crutch in this whole thing, and the biggest problem with this whole thing, is that the world has 20/20 hindsight. You know, yeah. Here we are talking for 3 hours going to be about this game and the problems that occurred. And you know, your game plan is one thing. You go out there and execute your game plan to the best of your ability. They're professionals, too. If you win, fantastic. That was the plan. If they win, you got to fix some things and move on. And that's where they are right now. Like I said, I hope that they're more of the team that played Houston defensively than they are the team that played today versus the Steelers. But I know for a fact, going to Pittsburgh is not an easy place to play. And I think we just have to be... A little bit more patient. We'll see about midseason. We'll see where this defense ranks. If they're in the middle of the league, this is going to be a daggone good football team and one that's going to be difficult to stop.
0: And it just underscores how difficult it is to win in the National Football League. Wow. Well, let's update some scores around the NFL. And with 25 seconds remaining in Arlington, Texas, the Cowboys have the football first and 10 at Baltimore's 22, with the Ravens nursing a 31-28 lead, but the Cowboys in safe, quote-unquote safe field goal range. So with 1:48 to go in the fourth quarter, the Las Vegas Raiders have a 35-27 lead in New Orleans over Houston, and the Raiders look like they could be on their way to a 3-0 start here. That's incredible.
2: Yeah, it's fourth and 16, they have to punt right away, so New Orleans is going to get the ball back.
0: Okay. And the night game tonight on NBC, the Rams at the Broncos. And the Rams are 1-1, and so are the Broncos. That is a huge game with both teams really wanting to get to 2-1 and get their season back on track. The San Francisco 49ers at home defeated the Arizona Cardinals 36-30 today. The Minnesota Vikings improved to 3-0 with a 23-16 victory at Tampa Bay. The Buccaneers are 0-3. The Buffalo Bills improved to 3-0 after a shaky start. They were down 10-0, but they eventually overcome the Los Angeles Chargers 24-16. The Chargers now 0-3. I don't feel sorry for Jim Harbaugh. The Cleveland Browns improved to 2-1 with a 21-18 home victory over the Carolina Panthers. And the Detroit Lions improved to 2-1 at home with a 31-24 victory over the New York Jets. And the Indianapolis Colts get a win. They're 1-2 after a 19-17 victory over the visiting Houston Texans. The Texans now 0-3. And the Kansas City Chiefs improved to 3-0 with a 24-10 victory over the Dolphins in Miami. And wow, what a slugfest in New York. The Giants 12-7 over the Tennessee Titans. Giants now 2-1. The Titans fall to 0-3. We all know about the Steelers 30-27 victory over the Cincinnati Bengals and the Washington Commanders.
2: Shocker.
0: 33-31 winners at home over the Super Bowl champion Seattle Seahawks.
2: With a backup quarterback.
0: Marcus Mariota. Wow.
2: Always has been.
0: Yes. And the Jacksonville Jaguars are coming into Cincinnati next week, riding high with a 35-6 victory today over the New England Patriots. The Patriots are 1-2. The Jags now 2-1. And of course, from Thursday night, the Falcons absolutely destroyed the Green Bay Packers in Green Bay. Can you imagine how the Packers fans feel after getting destroyed by Atlanta? And that was Atlanta's first win of the season, 35-14. And then all the action culminates on Monday night with the Eagles at the Bears. Eagles are undefeated at 2-0. The Bears are 1-1.
2: I'll bet you talk show in Green Bay is a little more vicious than here it is in Cincinnati.
0: Unbelievable. Yeah, let's see here. 20 seconds to go. The Dallas Cowboys have the ball. Let's see here. Penalty on Dallas, a false start at the Baltimore 2. So second and goal at Baltimore 7 with 20 seconds to go. Can the Cowboys pull it off here and either kick the field goal to tie or beat the Ravens in Arlington, Texas? So
2: doesn't look like they have any timeouts left either, so this might have to throw 14.
0: Timeout number 3 by Dallas with 14 seconds to go. So we'll stay tuned with that, and we continue to invite your phone calls at 513-749-1530. And post-game sports talk is brought to you in part by AE Door and Window Company. They sell the best and service the rest. And a big thank you to Adam and Bill Weber for sponsoring the opening kickoff every season for the past 40 years. And want to thank tonight's producer here, Sam Niger. This is his last broadcast. He's only been with us for several months here, but Loveland High School, Ball State Cardinal, and wish him the best with his future endeavors. And he's going to take a nice lengthy road trip. And right off into the sunset. And I told Sam off the air, I only wish he could stuff me into his suitcase and take me with you. All right. But a tough one today. And I want to thank all the loyal listeners here. And if you missed the top of the show, four major Bengal mistakes in this game. And with the Bengals ahead 20-17 at 6:36 of the third quarter, the Bengals finally force a punt, and a roughing the punter penalty on Cedric Johnson gives the drive for the Pittsburgh Steelers new life, and it led to an Aaron Rodgers to DK Metcalf touchdown, sending the Steelers up 24-20. Bengals came back with a Joe Burrow to Mike Gesicki touchdown, sending the Bengals up 27-24. And then at the 11:04 mark of the fourth quarter, with the Bengals nursing a 27-24 lead and forcing another punt, punt returner Keyshawn Williams muffs the punt. Teammate P.J. Jules attempted to pick the ball up instead of falling on it, and the Pittsburgh Steelers recover. Luckily, the Bengals held, but Chris Boswell with a 36-yard field goal, tying the score at 27. And then the Bengals at 4th-and-2 at their own 49 decide to punt, and they had gone for 4th down twice and got it with a 21-yard pass to Jamar Chase, and then the touchdown on 4th-and-2 to Mike Gesicki. And Bruce, you described how that defense played, you know.
2: Yeah, they recovered too, and they jumped the crossing route, which had been killing them all day. Jamar and T got 17 catches on the day, probably 13 of them, 12 of them were on that same route. And they jumped, the safeties came down hard, and Gesicki just ran right by him.
0: And so after the... So instead of going for it there on 4th down, the Bengals punted and, gosh, pinned them at their own 8-yard line. But then an 8-play, 77-yard drive, another Chris Boswell, 33-yard field goal with 2:18 to go, put the Steelers up 30-27. The Bengals got a good kickoff return from Keyshawn Williams. And then first and 10 at Pittsburgh's 38-yard line. The dagger, sack, fumble, recovery. And it was all started by Steelers defensive tackle Derek Harmon. And Pittsburgh winds up in a victory formation, securing a 30-27 victory.
2: You know what's going on in the heads of the Steelers when they gave the ball back to Joe Burrow with 2 minutes remaining? We're going to lose this game. Because he'd done it to them so often. But somebody made a play. That's all it takes. Somebody makes a play. We make a play, one more play. We catch the punt. We recover the fumble. You know, we don't rough the punter. This should never have happened. But it did, you know.
0: And like I said at the top of the show, one mistake can lose you a football game. This was like four major mistakes. And that's what hurts so bad, knowing what might have been, what could have been, and possibly what should have been. A Bengals victory turned into a bitter defeat.
2: Chick, I got to tell you, Cowboys kicked off. They let the Ravens let the ball go 35-yard line to get the ball. If the Ravens throw one pass, now it's on a Dallas 39 with 1 second to go.
0: Wow.
2: Ravens kicked the field goal to win the game with 7 seconds of possession.
0: Unbelievable. Field goal is good. Ravens at the gun beat the Cowboys 34-31. And now the Ravens, Browns, Bengals, and Steelers are all 2-1.
2: How do you lose that game?
0: Oh, my goodness.
2: Talk about heartbreak.
0: Oh, that is incredible. Yes, Loop with a 56-yard field goal, I guess at the gun.
2: There was 7 seconds to go on the kickoff.
0: Oh, my goodness.
2: So they run one play, get out of bounds at the 39-yard line, and then they kick the field goal.
0: That is shades of Doug Pelfrey against the Philadelphia Eagles. Was that on Christmas Eve?
2: Yes, sir.
0: Yeah, two field goals within seconds of one another to beat Philly. Oh, yeah, man. Just crazy. Ravens 34, Cowboys 31. Unbelievable.
2: Jerry's still selling tickets, though.
0: He is, and they are the richest franchise on the planet. And it wasn't that many years ago they surpassed the Spanish soccer teams. They were, by far, for years, the most expensive franchises in sports. Now it's the Dallas Cowboys, valued at over $17 billion with a B, like Bengals. And even though the Bengals are dead last in valuation at number 32, they're worth $8 billion. And it wasn't that long ago, that many years, that the Cowboys were number one in the NFL at $8
2: billion. Yeah, so they're not worried about gas the pump. They're not worried about, yeah. Okay, I get you.
0: Wow, is that incredible. Well, it's time to take a break. Once again, we invite your phone calls. This is the place to vent about your Cincinnati Bengals. Hopefully, Bruce, we've calmed some people down, and hopefully we've riled up just enough.
2: Got to put out some fires, and sometimes you got to step on some necks.
0: That's exactly right. At 513-749-1530, he's Bruce Kozerski. This is Chick Ludwig. You are listening to the Tri-State Chevy Dealers post-game sports talk, presented by R&L Carriers, following a disappointing and crushing 30-27 loss to the Pittsburgh Steelers. That is if you are a Cincinnati fan, but a scintillating, welcoming 30-27 victory if you're a Pittsburgh Steeler fan. And my son, Evan, who lives in Elizabethtown, Kentucky, his significant other is from Pittsburgh.
2: Yeah.
0: We tried to convert her, and she said, there's no way. There is no
2: probably
0: way.
2: Probably a few Cleveland Brown and Ravens fans are happy today, too.
0: Oh, absolutely. Wow, what a division. It's the best division in football, Bruce.
2: It is.
0: The AFC North, all four teams at 2-1.
2: The dogfight every time you play the game.
0: It really is, and this is the Tri-State Chevy Dealers post-game sports talk. We're rocking till 8:30 tonight, presented by R&L Carriers on Cincinnati's ESPN 1530 and the big one, 700 WLW.
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0: Welcome back to the Tri-State Chevy Dealers post-game sports talk presented by R&L Carriers right here on 700 WLW and Cincinnati's ESPN 1530. He's Bruce Kozerski. This is Chick Ludwig. We are with you till 8:30 tonight, inviting your phone calls at 513-749-1530. And we talked Baltimore Ravens here, 34-31 winners over the Dallas Cowboys. And after Dallas kicked a field goal with 7 seconds to go to tie the game at 31, Aubrey, the kicker for Dallas, kicks it 65 yards to the end zone. It's a touchback. The ball comes out to the 35-yard line. Lamar Jackson, deep pass middle to Zay Flowers, to Dallas's 38-yard line, a 27-yard gain. There's 1 second on the clock. And Tyler Loop, a sixth-round draft pick out of the University of Arizona in 2025, nails a 56-yard field goal at the gun. And the Ravens are 2-1 with a 34-31 victory.
2: I bet you Jerry's happy.
0: Oh, my goodness gracious.
2: So much for $17, $18 billion worth of value. That doesn't make him feel any better than we do right now.
0: No, he might have been able to, he might have wanted to trade in a couple of mil or bill to win that game today.
2: Shocking.
0: It's just a shocker. Yeah. And we know Dallas's fan base is worldwide, and it gets pretty noisy at AT&T Stadium in Arlington, but there are 80,000 fans walking out of there,
2: shaking their head
0: in just stunned silence.
2: You're staring overtime in the face, right?
0: Yes.
2: But you certainly can't get beat with 7 seconds left.
0: Just incredible. And that is the National Football League. It's Special teams. You have to play to the final gun
2: that's
0: and whistle.
2: One third of the game, Chick.
0: It really is.
2: That's where the most volatile plays occur.
0: It really is. Yeah. And we saw some of it in the preseason where if there's time, man, there's onside kicks, there's pass interference, and it's a spot foul in the NFL, not like college, a 15-yard penalty. So if there's seconds on the clock, you got a chance to win.
2: Yeah, absolutely. And, you know, you think in that situation, you kick the ball, you squib kick the ball so that it lands in the landing zone, they get the ball, they have to return it, clock runs out. You know, you can't just down it. They got.
0: Yeah.
2: But the 35-yard line, you're with these kickers anymore?
0: Oh, yeah.
2: Yeah, yeah. You're a short pass away from a field goal. They're hitting 65-yard kicks.
0: That's right. Like they're 25-yarders.
2: Yeah.
0: It is really unbelievable. And on that note, Bruce, the weapon that is Evan McPherson.
2: Tremendous.
0: Oh, my gosh.
2: Yeah, he is so good. And, you know, you hate to give him the broadcaster's jinx because he's such a good kicker. He's a 60-plus. He'll hit some of those before it's all said and done this year. And reliable. He hits the ball on those kickoffs right where we need it. And, you know, there's so much to build on with this team. They have so much potential. We hate to be negative after one outing, but that's your job to talk about the things that went right, the things that went wrong. So we did. You know, it's an outing they didn't want to happen with a couple of big mistakes when they shouldn't have happened, but they did. So,
0: well, and he busted the 50-yarder, and that made it 19 consecutive field goals for Evan McPherson and Shane Moonlight Graham. We call him Moonlight.
2: Yeah.
0: With 21 straight is the club record.
2: It's coming up. But you know, that's why they play those games. And if we were perfect, we wouldn't have anything to work on. So let's just say they got things to work on this week.
0: That's exactly right. With Jacksonville coming in here, that's a talented team.
2: They're going to have to tackle better. They're going to have to make the plays on special teams and play better in the secondary. And, you know.
0: Oh, yeah. A lot of Bengals fans said, oh, we got the defense now. The offense has to get going. Well, the offense now, the roles keep getting reversed, Bruce.
2: Yeah, it's a three-phase game. And, you know, you'd like to think that with the offense, the personnel we have, it's a lock to set. We're going to score our points, and you can bank on most weeks doing it. Defense right now is the one that's up in the air because of how bad they were a year ago and the drastic changes that we made. I don't think anybody at this point would think that draft day change trade was a bad move, because right now Dexter is the star. He is a stud. He's on up to everything. His record, his name, and he's the best player on that defense right now. He needs some help. That's all. He just needs some help.
0: He really is. And he wrecked, gosh, he got a sack today.
2: Two.
0: Solo. Yeah.
2: Two. Yeah.
0: Against Aaron Rodgers. And that last play of the half where Rodgers was down and he kind of fell over him, Dexter Lawrence, and maybe a little knee in the back. You just wondered what kind of shape that Rodgers was in at halftime.
2: Yeah, what time was he? How was he going to come out? Obviously, he wasn't hurt.
0: That's exactly right. Well, once again, we invite your phone calls at 513-749-1530. And we've got Ace on the west side, the best side, Ace.
4: Man, you know what the best side is, man.
2: Ace, you there?
0: We lost him. We lost him. That's all right. Feel free to call back, 749-1530. And just a reminder that post-game sports talk is brought to you in part by Donatos. 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Man. And Bruce, one thing we see every Saturday, it's like bowl day. Every Saturday
2: every
0: in college
2: Saturday
0: football,
2: anymore.
0: It's just incredible.
2: Yep. And every team is viable, and there's so many good players out there. You're seeing more of them bunched together on really good teams. Florida came out of nowhere. Kentucky's still playing great football now. UC's playing great football right now.
0: Wow, locally, what a game! What a game last night.
2: Yeah, locally it's fantastic. Yeah,
0: and I was
2: Louisville's
0: on last
2: playing good football. They lost a tough one.
0: a 20-minute sprint last night following the UC game. It was fun. We tried to wrap it all up. And Nip at Night is just special. It really is. The atmosphere, like I said last night, is electric. The student cheering section for UC, man, ear-splitting. And the national broadcast, you can't buy this publicity being in the Big 12 now, Bruce.
2: It's incredible. They were talking about the crowd being up for, what's the fans of the year, some award they give to the student bodies. They were phenomenal. It's a great place to play. That team is playing phenomenal. We just keep it up.
0: The Wrigley Field of college football.
2: There you go.
0: Nippert Stadium. Ace is back from the west side. Ace, are you there? Let's try to get Ace on here.
5: Let's try this again. I'm not trying to embarrass myself. I think I did a rookie mistake. Trying to do multiple things at the same time out here and about. But you guys can hear me?
2: Yes, sir. Go ahead, Ace.
5: Man, and it's great to be on one of the Bengals' greats that helped us get to the Super Bowl as well. So I do bow down to your awesomeness as well, Bruce.
2: I appreciate you.
5: Gentlemen, this game, I have to say, we knew it was a trap game. And I hate to say trap game this early in the season, but it was a trap game. This is the Pittsburgh Steelers. Yep. We don't like them. They don't like us. That's the Rusty Nail team from up the river, man. I mean, shoot, they're not going to just come out there and shake your hands. They're not going to come out there and take you out to dinner. If they did take you out to dinner, they're going to give you some food poison. If you go up there to go visit or something like that, they'll find out a way to have their fans know what hotel you stay at so that they can keep you up all night so you don't sleep. And, I mean, it's like they're going to do whatever they can do to make it a home field advantage, to make it terrible. They're going to have those nets or whatever, and they're going to wave those things because that's the only thing they got. I mean, that's their bath towel, their face towel, their other towel. I mean, it's a terrible towel.
0: Yeah.
5: But they're going to wave that, they're going to make it a home field advantage. And, I mean, it's like the Bengals, I think, they sleptwalk some of the game. When they did those first couple of drives and Pittsburgh went down the field like they did, they did one of the traditional things. They hit up the tight end. I mean, that has been, I think, Zach Taylor, Marvin Lewis. We struggled with covering tight ends under both of those our last coaching regime and our current coaching regime.
0: Yeah, with Darnell Washington and Pat Freiermuth. And I hate to cut you off here, Ace, but we've reached the top of the hour break. We've got a half hour to go. Thanks so much for the call. You are listening to the Tri-State Chevy Dealers post-game sports talk. He's Bruce Kozerski. This is Chick Ludwig. We're presented by R&L Carriers on 700 WLW and Cincinnati's ESPN 1530.
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15: Bengals and Reds both fall on a tough Sunday for Cincinnati sports. With the 8 o'clock report, Travis Laird breaking now. A tough Sunday for Cincinnati fans as Pittsburgh handed the Bengals their first loss of the season 30-27 following a late Joe Burrow turnover in Pittsburgh territory. Over in baseball, the Reds officially closed down the curtain on a disappointing 2026 campaign with a 4-1 loss to the Blue Jays in Toronto. No doubt we'll be breaking down why all that happened in the coming days ahead, starting immediately after the news.
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9: After enjoying some great weather today, more of it on the way as we kick off the new work week. Overnight, we drop down to 50 degrees for your Monday morning commute, and tomorrow afternoon, we're mostly sunny with a high near 75. Tuesday, starting around 52, and then we push to 77 in the afternoon, but things heat up midweek. From your severe weather station, on 9 First Warning, meteorologist Mark Stitz, News Radio 700 WLW.
15: And don't forget, if you are headed out on the roads this evening, Interstate 70. 75 remains closed in both directions near downtown Cincinnati for Brent Spence Bridge Corridor work until 5 a.m. on Monday, though traffic is being detoured using I-71 and State Route 562. That's the Norwood Lateral. Northbound drivers can use West 5th Street or U.S. 50 West to reach downtown, while southbound traffic should exit at Freeman Avenue to West 6th Street. Also be aware, a separate four-month closure begins tonight on the eastbound U.S. 50 ramp to southbound I-75, detouring drivers via Race and 3rd Streets. On the National Wire, the U.S. State Department confirms four American tourists were among six people killed following a massive natural gas explosion and multi-story building collapse in Athens, Greece. Rescue